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1: Hello?
2: Hey girl, it's me. Where were you Friday?
1: Oh, I was on vacation. I just got back from Mount Olympus.
2: Olympus? What'd you do there?
1: Oh, I met a boy. He was really special.
2: Girl, there ain't no such thing.
1: I disagree. We went through the gardens, and he got me a rose.
2: Ha! Told you that he loved you, I suppose.
1: Well, yeah, he did. And he took me out. We went to a party with wine and grapes. It was really something else.
2: You know you're naive, and you get played all the time. Check you up on all that ancient wine.
1: But he picked me up on his Pegasus.

0: Crosswalks Bay, the rest of today will be fine with some northwesterly winds. We are heading for a high of 23, dropping to 9 overnight. Fine tomorrow with westerly winds that will be strong for a time with a high of 20 degrees.
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0: Hi, and welcome to your book club, Young Adult Wardini Books. Happy New Year.
1: Happy New Year.
0: I'm Amy, and with me today is Grace.
2: Hello, everybody.
0: How's your summer going?
2: It's been good. It's been good. Not quite the summer. Summer is intended to be, you know?
0: Hawke's Bay has had a little bit of a cold snap, hasn't it? Today's gorgeous, though. Today's gorgeous.
2: Yeah. And then also in Taupo, it's been, thought it'd be there for a nice, you know, tanning summer. Decided that we had, there was a lot of cloudiness, some rain.
0: Christmas in Taupo was meant to be really sunny and gorgeous.
2: It was, Christmas Day was really good.
0: Christmas Hawke's Bay Day was really good too.
2: Yeah.
0: But yes, then it rained and we've had good reading weather, which has sort of been a problem for both of us, hasn't it? So Grace and I were discussing, and we've discussed it at book club as well, reading slumps.
2: Yeah.
0: Can you describe yours?
2: So I'm in this really good series, and it's really, really good. It's called Caravelle, and I'm on the second book. I was probably about a quarter way through, and I was stuck. I remember that I was stuck on page 35, and I remember it because I'm going to talk about that page because it's in between chapter 3, so I can.
0: So
2: I was stuck on that page, and I was like reading it, rereading it, probably about 10 times just so it gets into my head, and I stopped, and I put my book down, and I stared at the wall for like an hour until Mum was like, "Lights out, Grace."
0: Why do you think that happens to us? Because I was stuck for months. Everything I picked up, nope. Like, I just couldn't get into it.
2: But I loved Caravelle, the first book. And I love this book, but it's not reading in the vibe.
0: Just not feeling it at the moment. I had a an adult crime thriller, and I got about four chapters in, and it was great.

0: no. Mm. And I put it down for maybe 6 weeks, polished it off in 2 nights.
1: Oh, good.
0: Because when you're in the mood...
1: Yeah, you're in the mood.
0: When you're feeling the vibe of the book,
1: yeah.
0: I kind of feel like you just go for it.
1: Yeah.
0: Yeah. Alex at Book Club had a really good suggestion, which I thought if anyone else is in a reading slump, that this was a really good way to kind of pick some wild card books that you might not necessarily pick up, or that just might be enough to shock you and get you in the mood. They had a rainbow of books. You pick a red cover, a blue cover, a green cover, a yellow cover. Doesn't matter what the book is, doesn't matter. You just get the rainbow of books in front of you and you start.
1: Okay, okay.
0: You start on the, which way does the rainbow go? Does it go yellow first?
1: Red?
0: Red.
1: Red, orange, yellow, green, blue, purple, pink.
0: I thought that was a really good way to pick a wild card. If you didn't know what you were in the mood for, if you didn't know, if you didn't have that, like we all have the pile beside the bed and sometimes you're not in the mood.
1: I have a list.
0: Grace has her magic list.
1: I have the Reading Tower of Pisa. Yep.
0: Have you dipped into any of them yet?
1: Well, I've finished the Powerless series. I'll talk about a couple of those today.
0: Yep. Okay, lay it on us. I love that.
1: Last time I was on here, which it's been a while.
0: We've had a little bit off, Yeah.
1: I was talking about the first book of Powerless. Oh, my gosh, it's so good. And then I can't exactly talk about the second book. Second book is pretty good. I'd give it rating. So I gave the first book a good 9 out of 10.
0: Yep.
1: I'm giving this book a good 7. You need to get into it. You need to be in the vibe.
0: Yep.
1: And then...
0: I kind of found they were angrier in book two. Like, everybody is just...
1: You know,
0: like in book one, there is some righteous fury going on. There's a revolution. There's anger at both of their situations. Yeah. Neither of them has much control over. Yeah. Oh my God, he's Kai and she is
1: Payden.
0: Oh, such a good name. Such a good fantasy book name.
1: When I first read the book, I thought Payden was a boy.
0: Yeah. No, that's right. Yeah, I remember that.
1: Yeah.
0: And she has silver hair, doesn't she?
1: Yes. She's the silver saviour.
0: I think silver hair is the new red-headed fantasy protagonist.
1: Okay.
0: Because I've read a couple now where the protagonist has silver hair, and I'm like, okay, I'm here for it.
1: And then there's Powerful.
0: I haven't read it. What did you think?
1: You will cry.
0: Oh.
1: A lot.
0: Is it really sad? Is it really emotional?
1: It is about, so it's the first book, Powerless, but in Adina's eyes.
0: Oh. Mm. So that's Payden's best mate, yes?
1: Yes, and they live together.
0: Lived on the streets with her and...
1: Yes.
0: So she's a seamstress? She has a way of...
1: Yes.
0: Yeah.
1: I'm putting my book by my bracelet, otherwise it'll be like clanging every time. So basically, I read the first three chapters before this, so I know what I can say and what I cannot say. So it's really, really good. It talks about how... Oh, there's also this guy called... I'm going to call him Mac because his name's like Makoto or something along those lines.
0: You can shorten it and you hit that.
1: Mac. Yep. So it's in two perspectives, of Mac and of Adina.
0: Oh, okay. Yep. It's quite a dual perspective.
1: Yep. So Mac, his best friend also went into the trials.
0: Okay.
1: Who was the defense girl. What's her name? Hedda? Or something along those lines. Wait a minute. One moment, please. Caller.
0: I don't remember.
1: She, in my eyes, she was tan and a redhead. But that's probably in multiple different people's different eyes. Because
0: there were so many at the start of the trials.
1: Yeah.
0: And they very quickly kind of... Yes. Oh, very Hunger Games-y, yeah?
1: Yeah.
0: Yeah.
1: And I honestly don't, this is kind of bad, I don't listen to the descriptions. I can't, I like to have the whole thing in my head that I can, like, decide what they look like and what they are. Makoto, he's a bit of a, he's pretty much a dick. At the start, he's pretty much, he's good. It was one of the girls who was in

0: was his best friend, and he never got to say goodbye, like, when she went off to the trial.
1: Right, yep.
0: And so, and then...
1: So does he work in the palace? Is that how...
0: No.
1: No? Okay.
0: He's just, like, another person on the streets.
1: Oh, okay.
0: Yep. And then Adina, she gets... Oh, she gets caught for stealing Sticky Bun, of course.
1: Of course.
0: As you do.
1: We all would.
0: Yeah. Yeah. And then since she's a phaser, she can phase through walls. And so she phased through a wall, and there's a... Oh, no, she doesn't phase through a wall. Mac, he puts his hand through a wall because he's a phaser. And he, like, grabs her. She's like, you're a phaser too. He's like, well, yeah. Oh, would you let me stick my hand through it again? And she's like, well, yes, actually.
1: So he's a smart aleck. Yeah. Yep.
0: There's a bit of a... You can definitely tell there's a connection right away. It's really good. It's
1: Yay!
0: Really good.
1: But sad from yep. your description.
0: You cry. I cried.
1: Damn it. Okay.
0: Yeah.
1: All right.
0: It's
1: good. I will
0: good.
1: Brace myself.
0: Yes. It's just, yeah. It's very depresso espresso.
1: I've got a big emotion one for you. So this is the book that broke my reading slump.
0: Okay.
1: I'm so grateful for it. Neil Schusterman, one of my favourite American authors, YA authors, he wrote the Side series. He wrote Roxy was his one about drug addiction. Challenger Deep was about mental health. Oh, there's one I'm forgetting. He wrote Dry, which is sort of very apocalyptic and it's about... what would happen if the taps in your neighbourhood stopped, like they just cut off the water supply to the whole city, to the whole state, basically, and there's been droughts and there's no water, and the response of the authorities is to just turn the taps off. So how long would your neighbourhood survive before it started fighting each other for water? And that's where they're at. Like, the parents go to try and get water, and these kind of ragtag bunch of kids kind of have to survive by themselves. So he does big emotions really well, and he does big, like, really thought-provoking stuff.
0: Yeah.
1: So his latest one is co-written with two other authors, two women, and it's called Break to You. It's set in a juvenile detention facility.
0: Mm.
1: So we follow dual narrative. We follow Adriana, who's... you know, been arrested, been found guilty, and has been sent to the correctional facility.
0: What for?
1: Yes, she got arrested for drug dealing, but she was holding the drugs for what she now realises wasn't a friend.
0: Oh, yeah.
1: Who throws her under the bus, and she goes down for it. Part of her therapy is a journal, is to write her feelings in a journal. And mm-hmm. when she gets to the correctional facility, they're like, no personal
0: items.
1: No personal items. And she's like, but my journal is court mandated and all this kind of stuff. So eventually the psychiatrist gives her the journal back, and she writes down in it. She accidentally leaves it behind in the library one day.
0: Someone reads it.
1: And the facility is shared. So the girls are on one end, the boys are on one end. They never meet. But they share the lunch facilities, and they share the library, and they share the classrooms, and they share, but it's at really specific times and with really separate guards. She goes to the library, and it's not there. So it's been 2 or 3 days because the boys have the library in this time. She goes, it's not there, it's not there. She keeps looking. So for some reason, she just feels like, no, it has to be here. I know. It would be too awful if someone took it and read it, and that would just be unimaginable to her. That in the end, she sees it, and she sees it filed alphabetically by her surname. So without even picking it up, she knows someone's read it.
0: Mm.
1: She knows someone's read it, and she's furious. And she picks it up, and John, one of the boys on the other side, has not only read it, he's commented. And she's wild. And she's wild for two reasons. One, how dare he? And two, she knows she's going to write back.
0: Yeah.

0: And she knows she's going to leave it in the library for him to find. Yes. And she's so angry with herself. She's angry with him for the violation. And she's angry with herself because she knows she's going to respond.
1: Yeah.
0: And she does. And she leaves it. And it begins this dialogue back and forth.
1: Mm-hmm.
0: So at the same time, I can't do any spoilers, but at the same time as they are getting to know each other, we are finding out other things about the other kids.
1: Mm-hmm.
0: That are there, the situations that have brought them there, the things that are happening. There's violence.
1: Mm-hmm.
0: You've got angry kids, hurt kids. You've got adults that are there that are genuinely trying to help,
1: mm-hmm.
0: and you've got adults that are there that are genuinely trying to stir things up.
1: Yeah,
0: and that's such an interesting dynamic.
1: Mm.
0: And Schusterman just, anything Neil Schusterman writes, read it, honestly. He's so good at getting in that, and the dialogue feels natural.
1: Well, that's good, yeah.
0: The conversations that they have, particularly in, there's really bad poetry as they try to express themselves.
1: Yeah.
0: And then try and because he knows he's written really bad poetry, John references, I don't know if you've ever heard of The Hitchhiker's Guide to the Galaxy.
1: No.
0: So a really famous sci-fi fantasy book, mm-hmm. Douglas Adams. There's been movies made about it. There's been television shows. There's been all sorts of things.
1: Yeah.
0: In the 70s, I think it was 70s or early 80s. But there's a particular race of aliens that are known for their bad poetry, and he references them and sends her reading the book because the library's where they're connecting.
1: Yeah.
0: Oh, it's just, I can't say enough nice things. It's just, it's
1: out
0: incredible.
1: Ten.
0: Ten. I started 2025 off strong.
1: Okay.
0: I don't know how a book's going to top this. I finished 2024 strong with the Marianne Scott book, The Mess of Our Lives. So I finished.
1: So the one you brought to book club?
0: Yeah.
1: Yeah.
0: With the young boy whose mum's a hoarder.
1: Yeah.
0: So I finished with a 10.
1: Mm-hmm.
0: Massive reading slump. And I started this year with a 10. Like, I don't know where I go from here.
1: Yeah. Come to Powerful.
0: I might have to come to Powerful and just have something to cry about.
1: I would
0: about.
1: Give you this one, but this is my friend Tallulah's.
0: No. Tallulah needs to keep her copy.
1: Yeah.
0: I think I bought a copy when it came out. I'm pretty sure I've got one at home. Mm. It's just in the pile.
1: Of course, yeah.
0: In the pile. What colour would it be on the rainbow?
1: Purple or green? Or maybe white?
0: We could make an argument for purple, I reckon.
1: Yeah, we could. Because the main thing is, like, purple.
0: Yep.
1: Purple.
0: Yep, okay.
1: Yeah. I was going to say something. Oh, you know what I did today? I walked to Wardini's and I got my book because I got one ordered in, Once Upon a Broken Heart.
0: Yay, I saw that coming.
1: And little does Amy know, I ordered 5 more when you weren't there.
0: What was a particular topic or a particular series?
1: My list. That was my thing. My list and my vouchers I got for Christmas.
0: Yeah. That is a good combination.
1: Yeah
0: some of the, because there's limited space on the shelves.
1: Yeah.
0: So we sort of can only keep in the most recent, or if it's a series,
1: first couple books.
0: Or the most recent that's come out, and maybe book one.
1: Yeah.
0: But we can always special order, as you now know.
1: As I know. I think I ordered Shatter Me.
0: Yep.
1: I think I ordered Lightlark, maybe.
0: Oh, yeah. Yep, that shouldn't be far away from coming back in, because book two's out now of Lightlark.
1: Yeah. Oh, but you know what I can't wait for? The third book of Powerless. Heartless.
0: It can't be far away.
1: I think it's April this year.
0: Okay, yep.
1: Hopefully it comes out on my birthday, because my birthday's April.
0: Cool.
1: If anyone listening, if they don't know what to get me that, please. Thank you. Much love.
0: Now, mate,
1: my slump book.
0: She's picked up. So this is book two of
1: Caraval. Yeah. So
0: tell us about book one and what made you pick it up.
1: My list, that's always a good thing.
0: The magic list.
1: The list, yeah. And I got it. I'm going to be honest with you guys. I probably got it about a month and a half ago. I read it.
0: And already halfway through book two.
1: I read it. It was really, really good. So it's about two sisters called

0: Scarlet, whose perspective it is in, and then Donatella, who is called Teller in the books. And
1: well, that's a nice shortening of Donatella. Yeah,
0: Teller.
1: I like that.
0: Yeah.
1: Yeah, okay, cool.
0: It's nice. And they have an abusive dad. And they live

She'll Come Back to Me is a track from Cake's multi-platinum 1996 album, Fashion Nugget. It stands out for its distinctive old country sound, a departure from the band's usual funk, rock, and alternative style. The song is widely considered Cake's attempt at a country song, featuring a pedal steel guitar played by guest musician Greg Vincent.

Or the Young Dude is a 1972 glam rock anthem that saved Mott the Hoople from breaking up. Written and produced for them by David Bowie, it became the definite song for the glam era and a universal shout-out to the new generation of the 70s. After the band nearly split due to poor record sales, Bowie offered them Suffolk City. They turned it down, so he wrote All the Young Dudes for them in about 2 hours.

I Wanna Be Sedated is one of the most recognizable punk rock anthems of all time. Released on the 1978 album Road to Ruin, it captures the restless, bored and frantic energy of life on the road. The song features a famously minimalistic guitar solo by Johnny Ramone, consisting of the same note played repeatedly in a rapid-fire rhythm.

Despite its jarring title, I Think I'm Gonna Kill Myself is a jaunty, ragtime style track from Elton John's 1972 album, Honky Chateau. It's actually a sarcastic take on teenage angst and the melodramatic way young people sometimes seek attention after a breakup. Despite the harmless intent, the song was occasionally censored or misunderstood due to its blunt title.

Crackerman is a high-octane track from Stone Temple Pilots' 1992 debut album, Core. It is a fan favourite known for its driving aggressive riff and Scott Weld's rapid-fire vocal delivery. The

One of My Lies is a high-energy standout from Green Day's second studio album, Kerplunk. Released in 1991, it captures the band's transition from their raw East Bay punk roots towards a melodic power pop sensibility that would later make them superstars. Written by Billy Joe Armstrong, the lyrics deal with the frustration of repetitive mistakes and the internal struggle of lying to oneself to get through the day.

Mullumkintyre is a massive 1977 folk rock anthem by Wings, written by Paul McCartney and Denny Lane as a tribute to the Kintyre Peninsula in Scotland. It is famously one of the few global hits to feature a full bagpipe section provided by the local Campbellton Pipe Band. It was the first single to sell over 2 million copies in the UK, surpassing the Beatles' She Loves You to become the best-selling UK single of all time until Band Aid in 1984.

Floyd the Barber is the second track on Nirvana's 1989 debut album, Bleach. It's a prime example of the band's early sludge sound. Heavy, repetitive riffs influenced by the Melvins, paired with Kurt Cobain's dark, surreal storytelling.

One Day Soon is a lush, poignant ballad from Tom Jones' 1968 album, Delilah. It showcases his signature, powerful vocals in a softer, more orchestral pop setting, typical of his late 60s style. Though not his biggest chart hit, it remains a fan favorite for its emotional depth.

0: Only in Dreams is a sprawling 8-minute closing masterpiece of Weezer's 1994 self-titled debut album, The Blue Album. It's widely regarded as the band's most ambitious song, shifting from quiet, nudie, longing into a massive dual guitar crescendo. Rivers Cuomo wrote it about a girl he was infatuated with, imagining a world where they could finally be together, but only in his dreams. Stay Wheezy, and thank you for listening to Dynamic Deep Cuts. We play 60s, 70s, 80s, and 90s music from popular bands in their hidden gems or underrated tracks or the Dynamic Deep Cuts.
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0: Crosswalks Bay, the rest of today will be fine with some northwesterly winds. We are heading for a high of 23, dropping to 9 overnight. Fine tomorrow with westerly winds that will be strong for a time with a high of 20 degrees.
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3: Welcome to Enliven News and Views. Over the next few weeks, our program will talk to you all about Enliven disability, in particular mosaics, our days and the classes we take at the Learning Hub. Today, Michael, Fran and Kenneth will be interviewing Ali Shipman, who is the Operations Manager for Community Services here at Enliven.
4: How long have you been working for Enliven disabilities?
5: I started working here on the 3rd of April, which was 3 years ago nearly, and I started probably about a month and a half after the Cyclone Gabrielle. So I think everybody's got a Cyclone Gabrielle story, don't they? It's a good question, Michael.
4: And what is your role, and what is the favourite part of your job?
5: Well, my favourite part of the job is working with people and helping people. My job is I have staff who take people with disabilities out into the community and support them one-to-one to live their great life. And we also have our students under the ACE, which is Adult Community Education Program. And that's where these lovely students are right in this room where we are today. And we also do journey with people to help them to reach their aspirations and their fullest potential.

0: What did you do before you came to Enlightenment?
1: Well, just before I came here, I was a service manager at Idea Services. I had five houses that I looked after, and the staff and the people we support in there. And I also had two vocational services as well, which was in Napier and in Hastings. Prior to that, I was working at the Disability Resource Centre. I was there for about 8 years. And then before that, I actually managed a women's clothing boutique for plus-sized ladies, so that we used to have fun dressing up and things. Before that, I owned a hair, beauty and nail salon as well, which went well for about 3 years, but reached its demise. But prior to that, I had 23 years I spent at Work and Income. I started when I was 17, and it was social welfare back then, but yeah. So I did lots of different manager jobs in Wellington and Royal Oak and Napier, Hastings. Yeah, so I started work in Wairoa.

0: Do you have any pets you'd like to tell us about them?
1: Oh, you won't be able to stop me talking. I have three gorgeous cats. I'm a cat woman. If you were to look at my desk, you'll see lots of cats' ornaments and things and calendars. So my three cats, I have a ginger moggy. His name is Joey. He's very cute. He has a fat body and a small head, so he looks a little bit out of place, but he's fine. I also have a rag doll. He is beautiful, big fluffy tail. His name is Smudge, and he has what they call a seal point colouring, so he's got brown, dark brown on his face and his paws and that sort of thing. And the latest addition to the family is little Gypsy Rose. So I got Gypsy Rose just before Christmas, and she is a Maine Coon. She's a smoky grey, so smoky black grey. I've shown her photos to many, many people until they're sick of listening to me. But yeah, I love my cats. What's new, pussycat?

0: hubbies do you have?
1: I thought you said hubbies. I've only got one hubby. I like to do things like drawing. I do like drawing. I like playing pool, but I love movies or TV series and that sort of stuff, and just having fun with my friends and my family.
2: Thank you, Ellie, for your time.

0: Good afternoon. My name's Jeanette and I'm one of the tutors here at Enliven Disability.
1: Hi, I'm Nicole. I'm a student here at Enliven Disability. I do the cooking and radio show this term, and I volunteer in the craft group, and I go to the Citizens Advice Bureau on Monday afternoon, and I'm a receptionist there. And on Wednesday, I do the two courses, which is words and numbers and brain games and puzzles. Yeah, and so I volunteer for that class as well. Yeah.
0: So, Nicole, how long have you been coming to Enliven, or Mosaic, as we used to call it?
1: Not really sure how long I've been here, but I know I've been here for more than possibly about 3-4 years now. Yeah, and it's been pretty good in all different classes that I've been in, and there's been quite a few teachers that I've had, because I had Petra and I've had Diane and also Jeanette, and then I've had like other teachers that have left, which was Jackie

doing arts and crafts and things, and Leanne, who has also left as well, and she was doing arts and that. So it's, every teacher's been pretty good for the place, yeah, even though they've gone on their new adventures.

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It's all right now, right now. Yeah, it's all right. I want y'all to know that.

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Never grumbles or fusses. 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
7: 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Today's episode is a solo one, just me and you. And I want to start with a question. What if you've been learning in a way that didn't match your brain? This was because not that you weren't trying and not because you weren't smart enough, but because the way learning was presented to you didn't fit how your brain actually works. That's what today is all about. We're going to talk about why that happens, what it looks like, and what changes when we get it right. Whether you're a parent sitting in a chair thinking, or in the car rather, thinking about your child, an adult who has quietly wondered about this for years and years, or someone who works with learners, this episode is for you. So I first want to start a bit with talking about the gap that no one talks about. This is something I see all the time. So a child who is absolutely going great guns at home. They're creative, curious, practical, full of ideas. They can build things, fix things, figure things out, or draw or paint or dance or any of those things. However, at school, they're labelled as struggling. Or an adult who is brilliant at their job in so many ways, great with people, an excellent problem solver. Then, the one that everyone goes to when something needs to be figured out. However, emails take forever, training modules are a nightmare, staff meetings and toolbox talks are quite exhausting, and keeping up with written work just drains them completely. Underneath both of those situations is the same quiet question. Why does this feel so much harder for me than it seems for everyone else? This is what I want to say to that. It's usually not you. It's the mismatch between how you learn and how you've been asked to learn. And a mismatch like that is absolutely totally fixable. Our systems, schools,

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Thank you to New Zealand On Air for making this

workplaces, training programs. They were built around a fairly narrow idea of what intelligence looks like. If you're good with words, comfortable with written work and able to sit still, listen and respond in the expected way, you look quite capable. However, if your strengths are more visual, more hands-on, more practical, you might know far more than you can easily show. And over time, that gap between what you know and what you can demonstrate starts to feel like a failure, or alternatively shows up in that work system or school system as a failure. However, it isn't. It's a mismatch. So what actually happens in the brain? This is the really interesting bit. So a researcher called Howard Gardner proposed something years ago that I think every parent, every teacher, and every employer should know about. He said, intelligence just isn't one single thing, and it never has been. There's some intelligence that are stronger, some are less so. However, we all have a mix of these different intelligences, and the way we learn or process information or solve problems and show what we understand is completely shaped by that mix of intelligence. Let me give you a few quick examples, because this is where it gets really interesting. Some people think in pictures, not words, actual pictures, 3D pictures in fact. The Davis program, which is the program I'm trained in, describes this as pictorial conceptualization. And what's fascinating is that visual thinkers process those images at a speed faster than conscious thought. Ron Davis has described that. He's the creator of the Davis program, and he described it as subliminal thinking, pictures moving so fast that the person isn't often aware that it's even happening. That's why a visual thinker can look at something complex and understand it almost instantly in a way that somebody thinking in words simply can't. However, give that person a paragraph to read and then they're completely lost. Give them a diagram and a model and something they can see the shape of, and they have got it immediately. Some people learn through movement. The brain literally needs physical engagement to process information. Telling them to sit still and listen isn't just uncomfortable for them, it's working directly against how their brain learns. Some people are extraordinarily really good with other people. They read a room, they understand what's going on beneath the surface, learn best through conversation and connection. However, ask them to sit alone and write an essay in silence and they suddenly look like they can't do it. And some people have this incredible capacity for big picture thinking. They can see how everything connects together. They're brilliant at spotting patterns and finding solutions and thinking around corners. However, ask them to slow down and show they're working in a neat sequential way and they're stuck. What you might hear or notice is none of these people is less intelligent than the other. They're just intelligent in the ways the education system doesn't always recognise. The thing that matters the most for what we're talking about today is many of the people I work with who have dyslexia or ADHD have extraordinarily strong intelligence in exactly these areas. Visual spatial thinking, creative problem solving, and big picture reasoning, practical intelligence. The school system has, however, measured their weakest area and completely missed their strongest ones entirely. No wonder they felt like they were failing.

In the words of my colleague, it's like asking a fish to climb a tree. So the missing step, the in early learning. So this one really matters to me, and I want to talk about this because I feel quite strongly about it. I want to start with a little girl I worked with. She was only 5 years old, really bright, bubbly girl, creative, full of life at home. And her mum would watch her and just know there was so much going on in that little head of hers. However, when it came to reading, reading was such a struggle for her. She'd been taught, as a lot of kids are these days, taught to read phonetically, which meant when she sat down with a book, she would laboriously sound out every single sound, as in C-A-T. Each one was separate and each one was a huge effort for her. By the time she got to the end of the word, the meaning was gone, the whole reading passage was stilted, and it was really exhausting for her to work like that. And then at the end, she couldn't tell you anything that she had read about. For her, reading was just about making sounds, and she was encouraged to do that. She wasn't struggling because she wasn't intelligent. She was struggling because of the way that she was taught didn't match how her brain was trying to make sense of the world. And this kind of brings me to something I hear from teachers every year when the five-year-olds arrive at school. They always say, oh my gosh, what on earth did they learn at kindy? Those comments aren't meant to be unkind, but they do come from a system that assumes all children arrive with the same foundations, the same abilities, and all learn in the same way. However, what the system often forgets is kindy kids come into school from a completely different world. In early childhood, learning for them is all about play, touching, building, moving, exploring, using every sense. And that is exactly what should be happening for young children. Play isn't the problem. The problem is what happens the moment they walk through the school gates. Suddenly, it's a sit down, sit up, repeat after me, and they're expected to become fluent in regurgitating random phonetic sounds before they've even had time to understand what those sounds connect to. So, unfortunately, our education system does a lot of this, asking people to regurgitate information without ever really building the deep understanding underneath it. And for visual and kinesthetic learners, especially, learning in the abstract, just words and sounds and symbols on a page, is one of the hardest possible ways for them to take in any information. Early literacy in particular moves very quickly into phonics with the structured literacy system. And I'm not knocking it, and I'm not knocking what teachers do, and I'm not knocking anything with the learning. It's just for somebody coming from kindy to this, there's a step that often gets missed. Before we can teach children what sounds letters make, they need to genuinely understand what letters are. And I know that sounds really simple, however, stay with me. Most kids can sing their ABC song beautifully, but that doesn't mean to say they understand the alphabet. Singing the song and understanding it are not the same thing. So I work with children 8, 9, 10 years old who can recite A, B, C, D, E, F, G perfectly. But when you ask them to identify letters in the middle of the alphabet, then things get quite shaky. They've been singing it for years, but they don't actually know what those symbols are as individual things. And an example is, one 10-year-old boy I worked with didn't realise that there were actually letters in the middle of the alphabet and was happily singing L-M-L-P in the middle of the alphabet instead of L-M-N-O-P. And he's done this for 7 years.

years since kindergarten. So no wonder he found reading very difficult. So when you build phonics on top of a shaky foundation, then confusion creeps in. And that confusion is often where the struggle begins. So what do I do instead? Well, before we ever go near reading or writing, we work with our hands. So imagine, if you will, a child sitting with a lump of clay, firstly allowing just exploration, squeezing, rolling, pressing, building their hand strength that they'll need later for writing. Then they start rolling lines, long lines, short lines, curves, sticks, shapes. Then they start building letters, not tracing them on paper and not watching someone write them on a board, building them, owning them with their own hands. They roll out a snake of clay and curve it into a C. They make two sticks and a cross piece for an A. They feel the difference between a B and a D with their fingers. And what's so powerful about that is when a child builds a letter with their hands, you can see immediately how they're perceiving it. If they are mixing up B and D, you can catch it right there and then. Then you're able to correct it in that moment when they are forming the shape with their own hands, not later on when they're reading and confusion has already taken hold. This isn't extra learning, it's the foundational learning that so many children never get. It's the step that we keep missing in our education system. And once a child genuinely understands what letters are as physical things, phonics then becomes so much more accessible and easier because now the sounds have something real to attach to. When something like this shows up in an adult, so I want to talk about adults for a moment because everything I've just described doesn't disappear when you leave school. It changes shape. So I was having coffee with a woman recently who works in a back office role. She's capable, she's warm, she's brilliant at her job, and she started telling me what it had been like for her in the beginning. She said she used to go home after work and spend hours in her own time creating templates, spreadsheets, checklists, email systems, anything that would make the next day easier for her. And that meant that she could do her job well without the written side of it tripping her up or the reading side of it tripping her up. Nobody asked her to do that. And nobody even knew she was doing it. She just quietly built herself a way of coping because no one had given her the tools ever that she actually needed to be able to do that. So her story stayed with me because that's what a lot of adults do. They find workarounds. They put in twice the effort behind the scenes and they never talk about it because they're worried about what people will think. I talk to adults regularly who say something like this to me. I know I'm smart. I know I am. So why does everyone else seem to cope easily when I'm over here falling apart with emails and meetings? That question gets me every time I hear it because it tells me how long that person has been carrying something without understanding what it actually is. For a lot of adults, what's going on is ADHD, dyslexia, or a combination of both, or other different learning differences. Many have never known. They've just assumed that they were always bad at organising, hopeless with time, or just not a details person. And speaking of time, this is actually one of the biggest area I work with when I'm working with adults. Time is not straightforward for everyone. For many people with ADHD or dyslexia, there's a genuine misunderstanding of what time actually is

and how it works. In my programs, we devote a whole section to exploring and understanding time, especially when we're working with maths. Because when that concept hasn't properly been built, everything else in life becomes harder to manage. Being late, missing deadlines, and underestimating how long these things take. These aren't character flaws, they're gaps. And closely connected to that is sequence, order and disorder. If you don't have a solid understanding of sequence, it's very hard to apply it in real life. Planning a project at work, following a process, and knowing what comes next. These things rely on concepts that need to have been properly understood at some point, and for a lot of adults, they were glossed over or missed entirely in their formal education. So, and what I often see with people working in their workplace is I see people who are exhausted from the invisible effort of keeping up in a world that wasn't designed for how their brain works. The person who dreads emails, not because they don't know what to say, but because getting the words out in the right order in writing takes so much more effort for them than it appears to. The person who sits in a long staff meeting or a toolbox talk, trying their absolute best, but only really takes in a fraction of what's said. I know that, and even though it looks like they're not paying attention, it's because their brain doesn't filter the information in the same way. Everything comes in at the same volume. The conversation, the clicking pen, the footsteps outside the door, the notification on someone's phone. And then by the time you sort of have got yourself back together, you've missed half the meeting. Well, that was life for me anyway. The person who puts off starting a task, not because they're avoiding it, but because it's vague and their brain genuinely doesn't know where to begin. Once a task is unclear or too big, it freezes. And that's not a personality flaw. That's just how ADHD works. So, what actually helps? Small practical things that work with the brain rather than against it. Working in short bursts, 20 minutes of real focus, then a proper break. Not pushing through until you crash. Focus often comes in bursts, and working with that rather than fighting it makes a real difference. Getting everything out of your head into one place. So I use Google Keep for this. All the thoughts, all the half-finished ideas, the things I mustn't forget, the to-do lists, I get them all out of my head before bed. And once they're somewhere safe, my brain can actually then switch off. Using visual systems instead of trying to hold everything in your head. A simple board, colour coding, clear steps. These aren't workarounds. They're tools that match how the brain actually works. And asking for clarity early, well, that's really important. So if a task feels too vague to start, the most powerful thing you can do is ask one simple question. What does done actually look like here? And once that clear, starting becomes possible. So if today has resonated with you, whether you're thinking about your child, yourself, or someone else that you care about, please don't sit with it by yourself. Come and have a conversation with me. Talk to me about something or about what's not working and how it's not working and how it's impacting you. So that's always a really good place that we start. Before anything or before any solutions we explore together, we like to sit down and chat. You can always email me at dyslexiaunpuzzled@gmail.com. Just ask me a question. I will point you in the right direction. Find me on Facebook at Dyslexia Unpuzzled or LinkedIn and Instagram under Nikki Palamountain.
I really

0: 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Ngā mihi nui, take good care of yourselves, and I will catch you next time.
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0: Crosswalks Bay, the rest of today will be fine with some northwesterly winds. We are heading for a high of 23, dropping to 9 overnight. Fine tomorrow with westerly winds that will be strong for a time with a high of 20 degrees.
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Kia ora. Bonjour. Guten Tag. Buon pomeriggio. Buon tarde. God dag. Jen dobry. God iftermiddag. Dobry din. And good day. I'm David Brown Carr. My wife and I are big fans of the annual Eurovision Song Contest, which we have been watching devotedly for over 20 years. This month, the 70th contest will be held for the third time in Eurovision's history in Vienna, Austria. After its 24-year-old Johannes Peach, known as JJ, won Eurovision 2025 in Basel, Switzerland, with a vocal range reaching into soprano heights.

That was Eurovision 2025's winner, Austria's JJ with Wasted Love. All 35 contestants for Eurovision 2026 have now been chosen, and you can see all of their music videos on the official Eurovision Song Contest YouTube channel, the same place where you'll also be able to view the two semi-finals and the grand final later this month. In today's show, I'll be playing some of my favourite Eurovision songs from the past two decades, and I'll also explain how you too can watch Eurovision 2026 in mid-May, live or later, and I'll have some more information about a few of this year's favourite entrants. Could this be Australia's year to win the contest, or perhaps Finland's or France's? I'll also have news about the imminent advent of Eurovision Asia, and on One Nation's likely return to Eurovision after a government-imposed absence of 7 years. Let's be honest, the majority of songs and singers at Eurovision are eminently forgettable, but there are always at least a half a dozen each year which stand out from the crowd. And today, Pella songs at Eurovision, such as Wycliffe Bay's, have been few and far between, with Latvia's Cosmos at the 2006 contest being another notable exception with I Hear Your Heart.

Latvia's a cappella entrants Kosmos, who came 16th at the 2006 Eurovision finals in Athens. In 2014, Norway was represented at Eurovision by craftsman Carl Espen with the song Silent Storm, written by his cousin Josephine Winther. In an interview with ESC Today, Carl said, "She knows me very well, both my personal struggles and my dream to sing. She sat down and thought about me for a long time, and then tried to write a song to express my feelings and my place in life." The result was Silent Storm, which came 8th in the 2014 Grand Final. At

0: Norway's Carl Espen, who came 8th at the Eurovision 2014 finals with Silent Storm. The Republika Hrvatska, or Croatia as we call it, has taken part in the contest 30 times since making its debut in 1993. In 2017, its entrant, Jacques Hudek, described his song My Friend as, quote, an anthem, a hymn that celebrates life as a miracle, unquote. It's a pop operatic crossover duet sung by one vocalist, but in two different voices, baritone and tenor, two languages, English and Italian, and two characters, but it worked.
1: There are only two ways to live your life. One is as though nothing is a miracle. The other is as though everything's a miracle.

Croatia's tenor Jack Hudek, singing together with baritone Jack Hudek, who jointly came 13th at Eurovision 2017 in Kyiv. You're tuned to Radio Hawke's Bay, and this show is all about the Eurovision Song Contest. We are already in May, the month when the 70th contest is due to take place in Vienna, Austria. Later, I'll give you the details about how you too can watch it live or later. If you've ever watched Eurovision, you'll know that, by and large, the entries are rather loud and often ostentatious. But the unlikely winner in 2017 was Portugal's Salvador Sobral, singing the low-key Amar Pelos Dois, or Love for the Both of Us, composed by his sister Luisa. I didn't know it at the time, but Salvador could not perform in the first Eurovision rehearsals that year because of a heart condition that forced him to rest ahead of his performance in the semi-finals. Later that year, he underwent a successful heart transplant after waiting for a compatible donor for several months. The lyrics of Amar Pelos Dois say in part, "If one day someone asks for me, say I lived to love you. Before you, I only existed to

0: 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That brings us to the end of the show. Thank you for listening, and remember, if you want to drink, that is your business, but if you want to stop, we can help. You don't have to do it alone. We'll now close the show with the Serenity Prayer, as we do in every AA meeting.
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0: 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The Cancer Society Hawke's Bay has miniature daffodil bulbs available. 5 bulbs for just $5. 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That number again, 06 876 7638. Daffodil bulbs, 5 for $5, supporting our community through Cancer Society Hawke's Bay.
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0: and again, welcome to Addicted to Recovery with Elaine and Steph. Morning, Elaine.
1: Good morning, Steph.
0: Morning. We've just had a lovely little catch-up chat and gossip, which is a nice way to start your day and start the podcast. So we are from Ocean Hills, an amazing small private rehab based here in Napier. I'm the clinical manager and a nurse, and today I'm going to get Elaine to introduce herself in the moment, but today we're actually talking about years and anniversaries, and Elaine is going to be sharing her story, and I'm going to be asking a few questions. As Elaine is coming into very close to her 20th year in recovery.
1: Woohoo! Next Wednesday.
0: And I was thinking, I'm 1 year off working 20 years in addiction.
1: So, wow.
0: I know, pretty amazing.
1: Yeah, very much so.
0: And I have been around a lot longer than that, so I'm more than 40 years in nursing.
1: Whoa.
0: And we have an amazing team at Ocean Hills, which we're really blessed to work with, but also bring so much strength and knowledge to our rehab. We have Liz, who I think is around 14 years in recovery now. So we've got a real mix of that amazing lived experience plus life experience.
1: Plus the clinical.
0: Plus the clinical knowledge and

0: Mental health and addictions knowledge. We have a lovely student, for instance, working with us at the moment. He brings life skills, maturity, lived experience, and he's doing the study. So, yeah, we're really lucky. And last night we had a great training with our team.
1: We did.
0: And, you know, it was really obvious the lived experience and life experience and shared knowledge was so valuable, and everybody within the team shares their knowledge, and the people, amazing people like yourselves who maybe come through our doors for Ocean Hills Rehab, bring your experience and knowledge as well. So when you're listening to our podcast, you have the power in you. You have a lot of knowledge already. Sometimes it's about how you pull that all together, isn't it, Elaine?
1: Definitely.
0: So Elaine, would you like to introduce yourself?
1: Sure. So I'm Elaine and I am the founder of Ocean Hills. We opened back in 2019, so we'll be turning 7 soon.
0: Woohoo!
1: Yep. A little about me. I come from a corporate background. I worked in the digital space, worked for a big corporate, got brave and decided to change my career because of my lived experience.
0: Yeah. It's amazing. Corporate world back in the day, we're talking 20 years ago, was there much alcohol use?
1: Full of booze.
0: Yeah,
1: absolutely full of booze. Sometimes drinking through the day, drinking after work. It didn't just have to be a Friday.
0: Yeah.
1: It was just part of the culture.
0: Yeah, I didn't work in that culture being a nurse, but I've often heard from friends about drinks trolleys coming around.
1: Yes.
0: Like, wow, and I have a family member who works in media, and unfortunately that still happens in their workplace.
1: It does, although workplaces are becoming a lot more responsible with the drinks.
0: Yeah. That isn't in New Zealand, I'll have to add.
1: Yeah.
0: He's currently overseas.
1: Yeah.
0: So you are 20 years in recovery as of this month, aren't you?
1: Yes, that's right.
0: That is just phenomenal.
1: Yeah. 29th of April is the big day.
0: Wow.
1: That I decided to make a change.
0: Yeah. Okay. So take us back. What was life like before you got into recovery?
1: Well, I used to love to drink and party.
0: Yeah.
1: For many, many years, I was a big party girl. My very first drink that I can remember that caused chaos, I was 14 years old.
0: Wow.
1: And my brother had bought us a bottle of Screwdriver. And that was my girlfriend and I, and we sculled half a bottle each, or as, I don't know how much we sculled, but yes. I sculled so much, and I actually had a blackout that night.
0: Gosh, your first blackout.
1: Yeah.
0: First time you drank.
1: But I didn't know it was a blackout back then. I just didn't remember a lot of the events, and ended up with probably nearly a week off school because we were both so sick. And, you know, it really didn't stop me having a drink again.
0: No.
1: I probably didn't drink that drink for a long time. but many years my life was party, but where booze was concerned, I always hammered it harder, longer than everybody else.
0: Right from the early days,
1: yeah.
0: You noticed that?
1: Yeah, and being an Air Force wife in my 20s, it was a, I used to call it an alcoholics breeding ground.
0: Yeah.
1: So it was, if there was a big event coming into town and the bands would come and play at the Air Force clubs, we'd go to all of those events, then go to the big event. It was, there was a lot of alcohol involved in everything we did. Yeah. So that became my life.
0: Sadly, I think the forces, particularly back then, that was very, very common.
1: Yeah. They were great parties. Like, the early days of my drinking were, I was young, it was fun, it wasn't causing lots of problems. Then sort of got into my early 30s, I had a very serious blackout that really scared me. Like, I lost hours and hours and hours. And I rang my friend at work and said, you know, I really do think I've got a problem with drinking. She was just such a lovely, kind person, and she came and visited me, and she said, shall we, you know, find you a drug and alcohol counsellor?
0: Wow.
1: So we went to a drug and alcohol counsellor, and she said to me, if I stop drinking for 30 days, I won't be an alcoholic.
0: Oh, gosh.
1: And that I'm probably just a hazardous drinker. Well, I knew I was hazardous, and I knew everything I wanted to do in my life had to involve alcohol. And so for a little while, so I stopped drinking for 30 days. That was to prove to myself and to the counsellor I wasn't an alcoholic.
0: Gosh.
1: And but I always wondered if I was an alcoholic.
0: Yes.
1: You know, all my life I wondered if I was an alcoholic. The way I

0: drink. I loved it if other people drank more than me,
1: yeah.
0: and I'd drink with them, and I'm not as bad as you, you know, that type of conversation going on in my head.
1: Yeah.
0: And so I did stop drinking for those 30 days. Then I stayed stopped for a little bit longer. It wasn't a year or anything like that. It was a couple of months, and then I slowly started to drink. But I started to time myself when I was out drinking because I was so scared of this blackout.
1: Okay.
0: And I'd look at my watch and it'd be 9 o'clock, and I'd go, okay, it's 9 o'clock, I'm here, it's 9 o'clock, am I really here? You know, it was that type of... And then 9:30, I'm still here. And then the next time I'd look at my watch, it'd be 2 o'clock in the morning.
1: Right.
0: And I'd come to, but I hadn't gone... You know, I'd been at a club, partying, dancing, and... I was like, where did those hours go? What have I done?
1: Yeah.
0: Or the scariest thing is when you go to work on Monday. I lived in Palmerston North then. We used to drink around all the bars around the square.
1: Mm-hmm.
0: And I saw people from work that I don't even remember conversing with.
1: Yeah, well.
0: And then I'd look at, back then it was FPOS or it was credit card, you know, the swipe thing. And you get the yellow slips. And I was like, oh my goodness, look at all those I've been to that bar and I don't even know.
1: Yeah, wow.
0: So things, you know, so clearly in my late 30s, things got really bad.
1: Mm.
0: And some personal stuff got bad. My relationship broke up. I met somebody new. That made my drinking slow down.
1: Can I ask, do you think the relationship breakup, was it in any way related to the alcohol use?
0: He drank a lot too.
1: As well,
0: so, yeah, I think we just got married too young. I was 19 when I first got married.
1: Right.
0: Yeah, like very young.
1: That was the army wife.
0: Yeah, Air Force. Yeah.
1: Air Force, yeah.
0: Yeah, so then sort of my drinking got really bad again. So it had periods of being good. And then I was in this relationship that started to... He didn't like the drinking. He'd say, just don't drink as much, you know. And it's like, I couldn't do that. I couldn't go out and just say, OK, I'll have one and I'll drive.
1: Mm.
0: I could never behave to be the driver.
1: Yeah.
0: Or, you know, I'd drive drunk. But going... That sort of, I stopped drinking not long after my 40th birthday.
1: Right.
0: So now you all know I'm over 60. and what happened, I had my 40th birthday and I got very, very sick. At this stage, so I'm jumping around a bit, but sort of leading up to that, I was losing a lot of weight,
1: mm-hmm.
0: a lot of weight. And
1: why was that, do you think, looking back? Because you'd probably...
0: I think
1: to that,
0: it was just the drinking and not eating enough. And,
1: so not eating,
0: you know,
1: as well.
0: What we see when people drink and they're at the end of their drinking.
1: Yeah.
0: We're not looking after ourselves. We're not eating.
1: Yeah.
0: We're replacing meals with drinks. And, it wasn't a great time in my life. Things were, you know, relationship was a disaster.
1: Mm.
0: Things just weren't great. And for whatever reason, on that Friday, I decided to look up for some help.
1: Mm-hmm.
0: And, sorry, I have jumped around and I've lost my train. So on my 40th birthday, I was still drinking. It was a hell of a night.
1: Yeah.
0: Had a massive blackout. People came to my home. It was chaotic.
1: Mm.
0: You know, you can imagine what it was like. I was a party girl, table dancer.
1: Yeah.
0: You know, if there was a pole, I'd dance around that too. I did keep my clothes on though. And then after that 40th birthday, a couple of days afterwards, I had a really sore chest.
1: Mm-hmm.
0: And I'd been really unwell. But what it was my esophagus. But I didn't know that. We went to the doctors. The doctor thought it was my heart. They rushed me off to hospital. And the doctor asked me if I'd been drinking much. Of course, I didn't admit anything.
1: Nobody ever does, do
0: we
1: they?
0: No one ever admits how much they're drinking to their doctor. The liver might tell a different story, though. But I can't remember what my liver readings were or whether my liver was damaged.
1: Mm-hmm.
0: But my esophagus was damaged, so then I couldn't really eat much food. So that caused more weight loss.
1: Mm-hmm.
0: I had to eat, like, baby pears and salmon and anything that would easily
1: soft
0: and slide down my throat. So that caused quite a severe weight loss.
1: Mm-hmm.
0: But I still kept drinking.
1: Mm.
0: You know, this is the madness of alcoholism or alcohol addiction. I thought, I just won't drink bubbly wine.
1: You changed what you were drinking to try and manage the discomfort.
0: Let's try rum and coke. I loved rum and coke.

0: anyway, but I was like, rum and coke didn't hurt as much as bubbly wine. The madness.
1: Yes.
0: Absolute madness. And so I tried to drink rum and coke. Still got really bad chest pains. And then, so my birthday was in October, and I struggled to drink right up until April.
1: Wow.
0: And I thought, but I was breaking down emotionally.
1: Yeah.
0: I was just at it. I felt like I could hardly walk into work anymore. And my work wasn't going well for me. I wasn't productive. Start sneaking a few wines in the cup at work, you know. All the stuff that, if you're listening and you're sitting in this problem that I had, you probably are relating to. You know, I'd go home and I'd pour a rum and coke for my partner and myself, and I'd have two down two in the kitchen. You know, all that sneaky stuff, so it looks like you're just having one, but you're actually drunk by the time you walk out and give the your partner the drink, you know. So all of that stuff was happening.
1: Mm.
0: And that day at work, I just thought, oh, I can't do this anymore. I just can't do it anymore. So I started to look for help.
1: That feeling of I just can't do it anymore. You were working to stay drinking.
0: Yeah.
1: Which is a really common story, isn't it? But so sad to hear.
0: But in that 6 months as well, what happened is, you know, on Saturday morning, I'd be hungover. I'd get up and take the kids to sports and things like that. But I didn't want to do that anymore. I want to get up and drink.
1: Mm.
0: Mm-hmm. And that's the madness of alcoholism.
1: Yeah.
0: It really is the madness of your thought process. You're sick, Elaine. You're already really sick because your esophagus is not good. And you still want to drink.
1: Yes.
0: And now you don't even want to go and participate with your family.
1: Yeah.
0: Drinking just became so important.
1: Yeah.
0: And, you know, because we work in the field, we see how powerful it was. Mm-hmm. It had that power over me. It had that power, and that was... It was horrible.
1: Was that one of the things? Did that confront your values? Did that?
0: Oh hell yeah. Yeah. By 11 o'clock, I was drunk on Saturday morning. That first Saturday that I did it.
1: Yeah.
0: And usually I don't drink in the mornings, you know, hold that value. I don't drink till, say, after 4, you know, if I'm on holiday, of course that changes, but that's how I was in the weekends. And that really did knock me around, and I just thought, this is dangerous. I feel like I'm in dangerous territory.
1: Yeah.
0: I didn't know how bad alcoholism could get, really. I just didn't know. I just thought, I'm not an alcoholic. I don't sit on park benches and drink. And
1: you were functioning. That term we hear so often, I'm a functional alcoholic, it's okay.
0: Yeah, well, I don't even agree with that now because when I look at that, there was nothing functioning on the inside. I was emotionally broken.
1: Yeah.
0: You know, my partner had enough of me, things were wrong, you know, and all that drinking, it ruined things for me.
1: Yeah.
0: It really did. And that day that I decided I would go to the peer support group that night, I was even too scared to tell my partner I was going, so I kind of whispered it at the last minute, and he was so proud that I was going to go and get some help.
1: Oh, that's so good that there was at least that response.
0: So there
1: were big, big challenges in the beginning. You were raw, you were vulnerable emotionally, physically you were unwell, your relationship was also under a bit of stress.
0: Yeah.
1: When you look back, you could have stopped earlier. It didn't have to go to that depths, but for many people it does go there, and it did for you.
0: Yeah.
1: And when you started to make the change, what was your biggest challenge, your biggest challenges?
0: When I stopped drinking?
1: Yeah.
0: I didn't know how much anxiety I had.
1: Gosh.
0: That was the first thing that showed up. I didn't know about stopping drinking suddenly and that could be dangerous to me. So I did go to the doctors and I did get some diazepam and I took it and I drove. You know, like I did all the things that the doctor probably told me not to do, but now I really know you don't do.
1: Yeah.
0: But as the weeks went on without a drink, life got so hard because I had no tools. I hadn't gone to a counsellor. And I was going to a peer support group, but only once a week. And I was like holding on for dear life.
1: Mm.
0: You know, I thought, I don't want to go back to drink. I don't think I belong at the peer support group.
1: Yes.
0: I'm not one of you.
1: I'm not one of them, no.
0: Yeah, I'm not like you. My drinking's not as bad as you. And then I actually stopped going. And then it got worse again because then I had no support. And I didn't reach out and get any help other than I cried down the phone to my elderly parents who lived in Wanganui. I lived in

0: Auckland at the time. And I just cried and cried and cried, and they jumped on a bus because they were too old to drive and came up and looked after me. And I believe it was a breakdown.
1: Yeah.
0: But I still didn't get any, you know, professional help.
1: Yeah. What do you think stopped you? What was the barrier?
0: Oh, pride.
1: Pride, yeah.
0: You know, like when I went to this peer support group, the girls there said, why don't you go to rehab? It's like, I'm not going to rehab. I'm not that sick. I'm not going to take time off work to go to rehab.
1: And yeah.
0: And I just didn't see how unwell I was.
1: Yeah.
0: And it wasn't until I got well and reflected, and on my years of recovery, I reflect back on that. You know, I would go to these groups and say how good I was and I was happy and that life was good without a drink. And then I would plan to jump off the Harbour Bridge.
1: Oh, that's terrifying, Elaine.
0: Terrible, dark thoughts.
1: Yeah.
0: You know, and at times I didn't do the attempt, but I tried.
1: Wow, okay.
0: And, you know, and then I'd say I'd be all right.
1: Mm.
0: You know, like one Sunday morning, I was in the bath, my partner was in the garage and the kids were upstairs, and I was just broken, wanted to take my life.
1: That's a terrible space to be in. And we would really encourage anybody who feels in that space to please reach out. There is support, isn't there, Elaine?
0: Yeah.
1: You know that now. That you can look back and...
0: Exactly.
1: We're so grateful that you were able to come through.
0: Oh, same.
1: Yeah.
0: And so, but what I did that day, I just thought, Elaine, you just get out of that bath and get down to that group.
1: Mm-hmm.
0: So what did I do? I got out of the bath, went down to the group and told them how good my life was. You know, we talk about honesty, eh? And I always thought I was an honest person, but man, I was so dishonest with my own feelings and how I really felt, because I always had a mask to say everything's good, smile and the world would be good, you know?
1: Do you think that that made your early recovery harder because you weren't able to be honest and share?
0: Yeah, absolutely. Yeah. Took me a long time to sort of peel back those onion layers that they talk about. But the next day I went back to that same group, and then I was honest.
1: Right.
0: And I think that was the turning point of my recovery. You know, I started to get honest about what was really going on, the pain I was going through.
1: Yeah.
0: And things started to change, but the anxiety stayed. That did stay with me. I was about 10 months sober before I finally decided to talk to the doctor about the anxiety, because it was quite physical shaking.
1: Mm-hmm.
0: You know, I'd hold a cup of coffee and it would look like I had the what people commonly refer to as the DTs, but medically it's not.
1: No.
0: And I did have some medication after that for the first 18 months of that my recovery, which was very helpful.
1: Yeah.
0: And then, you know, I started using the recovery tools.
1: Yeah.
0: And things started to change. They don't change straight away. You have to work at this deal.
1: You really do.
0: Yeah.
1: So what key things helped you actually stay in recovery? Because it sounds like it was really hard and frightening.
0: I just knew that I didn't belong back with the drinkers.
1: Okay.
0: I don't know why, but I just didn't belong there, but at the same time I didn't feel like I belong with the sober people, because I thought you'd be, you know, when I was the drinker I'd be at parties, and if you didn't drink I'd think you're a weirdo.
1: Right, and that's changed obviously because you don't drink now.
0: No, Do you know how nice it is to go to parties and have lovely conversations and get to meet people and not be drunk and sloppy and all of those things? And I just enjoyed I got my weekends back.
1: Yeah.
0: They were longer.
1: Gift of time.
0: Yes. Wasn't so much about the money. It was about the time that you got back.
1: Mm-hmm.
0: And after work, you know, we'd go rollerblading along the waterfront, or, you know, just do really nice things. Because before I'd be wanting to get home to go to have my drink.
1: Yes.
0: You know?
1: Yeah. There was always that focus, wasn't it?
0: Yeah.
1: Getting back to the next drink.
0: And now I know where my car is.
1: Yeah, that's
0: you
1: an
0: wanna
1: added
0: lose
1: bonus.
0: Your car in Auckland, it's quite hard to find sometimes.
1: I'm probably quite glad you didn't find your car if you'd been drinking Elaine. So what was the key things that helped you stay in recovery? I guess all of those feelings, of having your time back, knowing where your car was, being able to enjoy people. Were there people or actions that you did that supported you?
0: I met some lovely women in recovery.
1: Yeah.
0: And they really loved me back to health when I couldn't love myself.
1: Wow, okay.
0: They gave me the confidence to be the woman I am today.
1: Yeah.
0: And, yeah, I've got some really incredibly special people in my life that have been in my life, which I've met in recovery for 20 years.
1: Yeah.
0: You know, we've walked that journey together. We've

0: cried together, we've gone through breakups together,
1: yeah.
0: you know, and that connection is what kept me staying in recovery. I loved that. I felt like I've always had good friends,
1: mm-hmm.
0: but when I moved to Auckland and the people I met, I pretty much drank those friends away.
1: Yeah, I understand.
0: Yeah.
1: And so that's also the friends that you're now referring to are people who've had the same lived experience, maybe a slightly different journey, but
0: yeah.
1: they've experienced the addiction or the challenge of, yeah. of alcohol or drugs.
0: That's right.
1: And that is brings that amazing understanding of yeah. what you're actually going through
0: yeah.
1: without the judgment, isn't it?
0: Yes, that's right, without the judgment. And they get what you're going through on a day when all you want to do is end the day and have a drink.
1: Yes.
0: You know? They give you that support. Luckily, the woman that were in my crew, they were, you know, we all lived close to each other, which
1: yes,
0: is unusual
1: true.
0: For Auckland.
1: Yeah.
0: yeah.
1: And
0: yeah.
1: Auckland has an amazing set of peer support groups, doesn't
0: oh,
1: it? There's a
0: absolutely.
1: Lot of different options.
0: Yeah, absolutely.
1: And sometimes you do have to visit a few different ones to find your right
0: That's
1: space,
0: right.
1: your home.
0: Yeah, find your spot, find your place.
1: Mm.
0: But what I know is I can't do this deal alone.
1: No.
0: I cannot do this alone. I did not stay sober on my own without the support and the connection of other people in recovery.
1: Yeah.
0: I just don't believe I would have stayed sober this long. And then life becomes so damn good. You know? Life
1: yeah.
0: becomes really, really good. And then you start to feel safe about joining other groups. You know, like I'm an addicted line dancer now.
1: yeah.
0: You know, but I wouldn't have done that stuff drinking.
1: Yeah.
0: You know? And so you find your place in the world and you can sit with yourself and you have contentment, and that contentment brings happiness. It's not often I have a bad day,
1: mm.
0: you know? And even if I am, I know what to do to get out of it.
1: Yeah. So that kind of really leads me to, we've only got a few minutes left,
0: yeah.
1: but it would be really good if you could share some of the things that you have decided are non-negotiables in your life, so patterns or habits or routines that you do that really support you staying in recovery.
0: Yeah. So the first one is making a commitment to my recovery every day, every mm-hmm. morning. You know, that's it's just inbuilt in me now to do that.
1: Yeah.
0: For a very, very long time, probably over 10 years, I've had the same recovery first to make it last.
1: Yeah.
0: You know, and if I put it first, everything else doesn't have to come last. If I pick up a drink today, it's going to make tomorrow so much harder.
1: Mm.
0: So, you know, routine's important to me. Getting up, feet on floor, shower, presenting myself for the world or work, and eating breakfast, planning my meals, eating 3 meals a day, going to bed on time, getting a good night's sleep, all the basics of mental health and life and wellness.
1: Absolutely,
0: yeah. You know, I regularly went to peer support meetings to stay, you know, to connect in. I still do that. I still connect with my peers in recovery. You know, just because I work in the field, it's not my recovery.
1: Mm-hmm.
0: My recovery is what happens when I leave work.
1: Yes.
0: Yeah. You know, of course, I share my lived experience with everybody,
1: mm-hmm.
0: but it's for work. So I have to remember my recovery is a personal recovery and I am responsible for it.
1: Yeah, and you make it, as you say, your commitment every day.
0: Yeah.
1: There are so many different podcasts we've done that will talk about all the different tools
0: yes.
1: and routines and self-care and all sorts of different things that you can learn about walking as Elaine has this journey in recovery.
0: Mm.
1: But Elaine, as a closer, what might you say to somebody who is perhaps in day one right now?
0: Hold on.
1: You
0: put your seatbelt on because the road gets rough. But, you know, it's not everybody's story. Some people do it rough and some people do it easy. But, you know, don't let the power of alcohol take over.
1: Yeah.
0: You know, don't give the gift of your sobriety away by picking up a drink.
1: Fantastic.
0: Yeah.
1: Hey, thank you, Elaine, for sharing your story and talking about that again today. And again, congratulations,
0: thank
1: 20
0: you.
1: Years. You're a real inspiration.
0: Thank you.
1: Wherever you are, don't do this on your own. Reach out and feel free to ring us at Ocean Hills Rehab as well if you have a conversation or question you want to have around going to rehab.
0: I'm always happy to have a chat. Our number is 0275 737 744.
1: Fantastic.
0: Thanks.
1: Have a wonderful day wherever you are.
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0: 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Thanks, Elaine.
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0: Wested weather. Their temperature will drop to a cool 9 overnight. Fine tomorrow with westerly winds that will be strong for a time, heading for a high of 20. And looking ahead to Monday, mainly fine, chance of a shower or two with some southwesterly winds with a high of just 14 degrees.
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Hobart Smith playing the Arkansas Traveller. The fiddler Alistair Fraser has a birthday on the 14th of May. To celebrate, here's a track from the latest and possibly the final Alistair Fraser and Natalie Haas album, Meridians, recently released on the Kilburnie label. In this set, each has contributed a tune, Natalie a waltz and Alistair a reel dedicated to his wife Sally Ashcraft. The tunes are Peninsula Waltz by Natalie Haas and Lady of the Lathe by Alistair Fraser.

Alistair Fraser and Natalie Haas playing Peninsula Waltz and Lady of the Lathe. Scottish piper the late Gordon Duncan also had a birthday on the 14th of May, in observance of which here's the title track of his 2003 Green Tracks CD, Thunderstruck. The set is two reels, Thunderstruck by Angus and Malcolm Young, and Angus Thing by Gordon Duncan.

Gordon Duncan playing Thunderstruck and Angus Thing. Stay with Kidnappers Kaylee to hear Ellie Bain and Willie Johnson, Brown Boots Boogie Band, Whistling Past the Graveyard, Danny Meehan, Burning Bridget Cleary, Frank Cassidy, Therese McInerney, Martin McGinley, The London Lasses and Chris O'Malley, Chris Duncan and Florence Fahey. 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Now we have a Shetland duo playing a tune that was written by the composer Pat Sholdham Shaw in 1959. To celebrate fiddler Ellie Bain's birthday on the 15th of May, this track features him and guitarist Perry Willie Johnson. On the latter's 2007 Green Tracks CD, Willie's World, this is Margaret's Waltz.

Margaret's Waltz from Ellie Bain and Willie Johnson. Next, we have a couple of jig time tunes from London group Brown Boots Boogie Band on their 2025 Brown Boots album, Dancing Boots. 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

Brown Boots Boogie Band playing The Perfect Cure and Cleveland Park. Next we have a track from the new Riverlark release, Whistling Past the Graveyard, by the group of the same name. Here we have Andy Cohen on dulciola and William Lee Ellis on guitar, playing a tune composed by the Bahamian guitarist Joseph Spence. Andy Cohen's dulciola rather dominates on this. It's a big zither with a piano keyboard and sounds like a clanky piano.

0: Good morning, Radio Hawke's Bay and Grey Power Hastings and District Association. This morning I have the privilege of talking with Manfred James, Marketing Supervisor for Geeks on Wheels. Good morning, Manfred. How are you?
1: Good morning, Ron. I'm well, thanks. How are you doing today?
0: Yeah, good. I hope the weather is like we've got here in Hastings, a beautiful autumn day, and it's lovely. Is it like that in Wellington?
1: It is. There is a light breeze, but, you know, that's to be expected in Wellington.
0: Right. All right, Manfred. What is Geek on Wheels, and how long have you been in business?
1: Well, Geeks on Wheels is New Zealand's largest mobile tech and computer repair company. So we travel out to people's homes, offices, retirement villages, and we help them out with their day-to-day technology problems. And we've been in business for over 20 years now. We started in Wellington in 2005.
0: Excellent. What does technology seem to get harder to deal with, even though it's meant to make life easier for our members?
1: Yes, that's a bit frustrating at times, that. Well, there's a few reasons, one of which I guess is the constant changing. You think you know how to update a setting or where to find something, and next time you try and do it, it's changed locations. So devices and the way we use them are always updating. But another thing is the people that design and make new computers or phones, they are technology lovers and experts, and they design things that maybe are intuitive to them but not for all everyday users. That's probably the best way I could put it.
0: Rightio, mate. Yeah, I have a big problem. I'm 84 and I still haven't conquered my computer, and I'm always screaming out to my wife, what have I done? So I appreciate where a lot of my members are coming, and I'll come across to that later on, but I just wanted to share that and my listeners there that they're not alone out there. I wasn't brought up like today's children are. You know, everyone seems to have cell phones and computers and laptops, where I don't even possess a cell phone. So that shows you how old-fashioned I still am. So what made you expand into Hawke's Bay? And that's a good question, because I am going to elaborate on that after you've told me why.
1: Yeah, so Hawke's Bay is one of our newer regions, and we've only been there under a year at this stage. So there's a couple of reasons. We heard a genuine need for our services from some of our existing customers from other regions who'd moved out there. Perhaps they were having a similar experience to you, yelling out to the husband and wife and saying they couldn't figure out how to do something. And then it is a growing area as well. It's one of the, you know, faster growing communities, the whole Hawke's Bay area in the country, and we saw that there was need for our services there.
0: So it's working very well, and that you through expanding to Hawke's Bay.
1: Yeah, it's all positive so far. We've been able to help a lot of people in the community, and we're hearing good feedback from our customer base there too.
0: Right. Because, you know, as we all know, as a result of Cyclone Gabriel and COVID, a lot of businesses around New Zealand have suffered, and Grey Power's gone out of its way to try and help that. So that's terrific. Why does Wi-Fi seem to work perfectly one day and terrible the next day?
1: Well, I wish I could give you the one silver bullet answer for that, but even though I'm from Geeks on Wheels, I'm not that much of a wizard. It can be a number of reasons. I guess some of them inside the home and some of them outside to do with the wider network. It could be things like there's more people using the network. You have peak times if you're on wireless broadband. But if you're on fibre, which a lot of people are now, yep, it can often be how many devices you have in your home connected to the Wi-Fi or the router itself. A lot of different things. But then the last one is sometimes technology is a bit like us and it wakes up in a bad mood or doesn't feel like doing what it's told.
0: Roger. All right, what are some common scams targeting our New Zealand right now? Our

0: older people in New Zealand right now. Bearing in mind that I have interviewed on this issue sometime last year, and they explained about it along with our New Zealand police. They came on air and gave a broadcast on it. So can you just re-elaborate what are the common ones that you are dealing with around New Zealand with your Geeks on Wheels?
1: That's a great question, and it's unfortunate that it is something that we constantly have to reiterate and talk about, because it's an ever-present problem. That, and I'll just say, it doesn't just target older New Zealanders. There's a lot of younger people even needing our services post-scam as well. Some of the common ones that we see, obviously, the calls, the cold calls, people saying they are from your bank or a government office or even the police recently. But a lot of what we deal with is via email and Facebook too. And it's not the classic ones of, click here, you've won $1 million from some long-lost cousin. They're getting quite clever and creating more personalized scams on Facebook and email, which will address you by your name and suggest you click on links. A very common one is where an email tells you to call a number regarding a bill that you might have paid or that hasn't been paid. That's the common one we're seeing, and we encourage all of our customers to not call the number listed in an email, but instead find an old bill if you have one, or go to the website.
0: Right. Yeah, it's, sometime I answer the phone and straight away I sense that it's a scam, and I immediately say I'm connected directly to the Hastings Police Station, and then you hear the caller drop the phone back on their cradle. So that's what I've advised my members, just to say, you realise this is being taped by the New Zealand Police, and then you'll find that the caller drops the cradle and you don't hear from them again. So that's just a little point to take on board. Look,
1: that's a good strategy.
0: Well, I'm a retired police officer, so that's why I use that one. So what are the biggest red flags should we look out for in emails or phone calls, and what should we do with them? Now, you'll see that I've doubled that as a question, and then as two questions rather.
1: The two big ones which I've just
0: explained,
1: thought of here, are when a caller specifically is trying to add the pressure, building that urgency, saying you must do this now or you'll be locked out or your account will be cancelled. When they use those kind of words that really get you sweating, then that's time to say, oh, hang on a second, I'll take a step back, I'll slow down. Does this really sound like it's legitimate?
0: Yep.
1: And then another red flag, which we always very often is noticeable in a scam email, so you really look closely at the email address, and there's 99% of the time it doesn't quite link up with the way it should look from your bank or the company it's purporting to be from. So those are the two red flags.
0: Yep. How do people get on with that wear glasses or have trouble at picking up the small print? Have you got a remedy there that can help them?
1: Well, we love making our customers' fonts as on their phones and their accessibility settings as big as possible, so they can see as well as what they're doing.
0: Yep.
1: But all else failing, err on the side of caution, and if it is asking you to transfer money or click a link, then perhaps try and reach out to the purported sender another way.
0: Right. Now, you were going on before I interrupted, what should we do? I think you just explained that by calling off the call until you've done some research and then get back.
1: 100%, yes. Err on the side of caution. And one thing we're having to remind our customers and the public when we do some talks and that is scammers can, make an email

0: sender address looks like it comes from somewhere it doesn't, or a call. You might receive a call that shows a New Zealand number, but it's actually from overseas. So err on the side of caution is the biggest piece of advice.
1: Right. Rightio then. What are a few simple things we can do to make our devices safer, and how often should we update our computers?
0: Yeah, that's another good question. A couple of easy ones that we advise for anyone and everyone is to, first of all, ensure that you have a good antivirus on your computer, and there are some ones for mobile phones too. So that's just kind of an extra layer of defense to keep your device protected should any viruses or nasty things or hackers even try and find their way onto it. Another thing is 2FA, and I'm sure the banks mentioned that when they spoke to you.
1: Yes.
0: And that's that extra security code that you might need when you're logging into an account, whether it's a text code or through another app. All really simple things to set up, but very important. And in terms of updates, so for updating your software, so updating your Windows or Mac OS is the other one. We say do those as regularly as they become available from, you know, Microsoft. So even turn on auto updates is really good. And then updating your physical device, well, that kind of all depends on if it can get those software updates or if it's starting to slow down. But a lot of the newer devices, you know, they can last quite a number of years. So it's good to look after them, especially with prices going up all the time.
1: Right. Rightio then. Now, the next question is, trusting your technicians, a lot of people feel embarrassed to ask for help. I'm one of those. What would you say to them and myself?
0: Yeah, it's quite unfortunate that, and we do see it a lot, especially when we go out to some of the aged care facilities and hear some people's experiences. I'd just say that scams are very sophisticated and they target everyone. Even within our team, we receive scam emails all the time. We're able to identify them, but it's not something to be embarrassed about. And I just have one stat written down here, actually, that Gen Z is the fastest growing group of scam victims. So it's definitely not something that any one group in particular is the only focus of.
1: Right.
0: And we're as any other organization, we're here to help people, and we understand that it's unfortunately a problem in today's society that it's hard to get away from with the internet.
1: Yes, it is. All right. How do you make people feel safe letting someone work on their device? So how do you assure, if I ring you up and say I've got a problem and then you say you'll call around, what's the advice that you would recommend and make me feel safe there, that you're not conning me or having me on and doing extra work and then charging me?
0: Yeah, no, that's an important factor. I can only speak for us at Geeks on Wheels, and I guess it's in two parts. We make sure we have the right people for the kind of work that we do. We know that people are letting us into their homes, updates, and it won't receive any more of those which Microsoft sends out, and then your device can hopefully stay a little bit safer. So if you want to keep using a Windows 10 device, you can, but you will be at increased risk whilst on the internet. Now, to check if your device can be, there's two ways. You know, you could buy a new Windows 11 device, or some Windows 10 devices will be able to update to Windows 11. You'd have to go into the settings on your device if you have a Windows 10 device, just to double check if it can
1: be modified
0: make the update. Most people that have a device which can make the update would have already been able to make that switch by now. Windows has done a pretty good job of reminding us, but you would have to just go into your settings. I'm just double checking out. I'm a Mac user myself, but the main thing

0: with for security, we strongly suggest that making the switch over to
1: Windows 11
0: is advisable. So to just to check the if your version can make it, you just hold the Windows key and R, and then you press Enter. But there are a few other steps to it as well. The other aspect of the Windows 10 end of support is that the programs that you use on your device, such as different softwares, they will stop launching the best updates. They won't run with Windows 10, to put it simply. For example, if you use Google Chrome to search the internet, you'll be using an older version as well, because the newer one will want Windows 11. So over time, it'll start to fall behind, and yes, there's just that added risk there.
1: Right. All right. Now, we're coming to running out of time, so call out time. So if I rang up today and said I got problems, what would be the response for you to come to my residence to rectify the problem?
0: If you were to call up today, I've actually just had a look on the calendar and we'd be able to fit you in this afternoon, in our second slot in the afternoon. So we're pretty good the way we run things. We'd be able to be there usually the next day or today.
1: Rightio. And then just the final question, this is tongue-in-cheek because I'm good at that, and that is because you've shared airspace, which will go out live for the Fork Executive Weeks on a Wednesday. Price-wise, bearing in mind that I have over 900 financial members, Napier Grape has over 1,000 financial members, and Waipakarau has around the 100 mark, I know that Radio Hawke's Bay have got a big listening compact, but the main thing is, because I'm speaking on behalf of Grape Power Hastings and District, what price are we looking at, and if my members rang you, would you give them a better deal than if John Smith rang you?
0: That is a bit tongue-in-cheek. So our rates in the area, because it's one of our newer areas, they already are discounted for our standard rates. So we charge $33.75 per quarter hour with a minimum one-hour charge. So it's $135 an hour. But our gold card rates, gold card members, holders do receive a discount as well. But hey, seeing you've put me on the spot, I'm happy to put a deal for your members, and we'd do an extra $10 off an appointment, as well as any gold card rates would still be honoured too.
1: Right. Look, thank you very much, Manfred. That has been marvellous, and I'm sure my radio listeners and my Grey Power members will be enthralled with what you have just offered us, and thank you for your time this morning, and you have a good day.
0: Thanks for having us. Great to be here. Thank you.
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Ballet bridge words of comfort, Cena just hides her eyes. Policeman taps the shades and sells a Chevy 69. How bizarre. How bizarre, how bizarre.

speaks righteous. 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How bizarre.

Yeah, the crowd loved it too, didn't they, eh? Okay, that was the St. Andrew, A-N-D-R-E-U, St. Andrew Jazz Band, which is a jazz band, and the members are all aged between 6 and 18 years of age. They played for us that brilliant little bit of music written by Charlie Shavers and Sid Robin, Undecided. And if you want to know more about the band, all you have to do is go to YouTube and just type in S-A-J-B. And there are dozens, dozens of tracks by that band. One of them, it's a six-year-old girl called Elsa Armanjou who's playing a trumpet between two giant saxophone players. Anyway, just have a listen to this next one. Just have a listen to this one first.

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0: er een beetje aan voorbij. 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
1: Ja, trombone ben je natuurlijk gewend aan de schuiftrombone.
2: I don't think we need the Dutch people talking there, do we? But let me tell you about that track. In 1981, the American jazz guitarist John Scofield got a phone call at his hotel while he was touring with his band. And the guy who was calling him was a local TV show producer. And he said to John, "Hey, your fellow guitarist, Jim Hall, is unavailable to perform." But the American valve trombonist, Bob Brookmeyer, who's in the same hotel as you, might be available. So John Scofield met up with Bob Brookmeyer, and Bob said, yeah, I'll play tonight. No problems. So there you had Bob Brookmeyer on valve trombone, John Scofield on guitar, and they improvised everything that you heard on a tune called Moonlight in Vermont. And that was recorded live in 1981. Pretty good, eh? Okay, Just the Way You Are, you know that one. Billy Joel had a massive hit with that back in 1977. And it was on Billy Joel's album called The Stranger. Now, in addition, the jazz singer Joe Williams recorded that song, Just the Way You Are, live in June 1985 at the Ocean Way Studio in Los Angeles, California. And it went out on Delos Records, D-E-L-O-S, Delos Records. And Joe was backed when he sang Just the Way You Are by the Thad Jones Band. And here it is for you to enjoy. Joe Williams, Thad Jones Big Band, from 1985, Just the Way You Are.

Well done, Joe. God, didn't he do a great job of that Billy Joel song, Just the Way You Are? I think he did wonderful. I mean, being a jazz man myself, hearing it sung by a jazz vocalist like Joe Williams, I think is better than the original. But anyway, Joe Williams recorded Just the Way You Are in 1985, backed by the Thad Jones Band. Now, Thad Jones is a trumpeter. And it went out on an album. Oh, God, I can't remember the name of the album. But it went out for a little-known record company called Delos, D-E-L-O-S. But that was a great record. Now, listen, remember, I do not stop at 11 o'clock for Newsport Weather. So if you want to know all the news, all about the sport and what the weather's like, you'll have to wait until I finish at noon today. It's Friday, the 18th of July in the year 2025. In 1963, the lovely, the talented, the wonderful Julie London recorded an album for Liberty Records, and they called it Love on the Rocks. And from it, would you please enjoy Julie London, backed by a very nice studio orchestra, sing a 1954 song written by Harold Arlen and Ira Gershwin, and that song is called The Man That Got Away. Julie London is the singer.

Don't you think her voice sort of wraps itself around the listener like a nice warm blanket? That's how I feel about Julie London. She recorded that in 1963 for Liberty Records. The album's called Love on the Rocks, and Julie sang for us the Harold Arlen and Ira Gershwin song, The Man That Got Away. And I've told you, how many times have I said to you, when I was probably about 13, 14, 15, I was madly in love with Julie London. Not only was she a great singer, she was a good-looking gal, I tell you. Okay, let's move on to an American singer called Arthur Prysock. Now, his surname is spelled P-R-Y-S-O-C-A, Prysock. And in 1977, Arthur Prysock did a very nice album for Old Town Records. And they gave it the title, Arthur Prysock Does It Again. So, please enjoy the baritone voice of Arthur Prysock, as he sings a song written by Roger Joyce and Victoria Pike called Born to Be With You. And there's a very nice vocal backing on this one as well. So here's Arthur Prysock from 1977 with Born to Be With You. Come on.

A million things, a puppeteer who pulls the strings with just one hand. If I had planned it.

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I am the king.

0: song was called Born to Be With You. The singer was the American singer Arthur Prysock, and that track is on an album that went out for Old Town Records in 1977, and the title of the album is Arthur Prysock Does It Again, and the song, of course, was called Born to Be With You. Now, I reckon that if that song had come out in the 50s, or perhaps even the 60s, Sinatra would have grabbed hold of that song and made a great recording of it, because the lyrics were good, the music was good. Arthur did a great job on it, but I bet Sinatra would have done a great job on it. I'd like to sing that ballad, you know. Yeah, I would. Okay, now it's time for me to tell you more about...
1: As a broadcaster, we adhere to the Broadcasting Standards Authority rules. 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

0: wet weather. Their temperature will drop to a cool 9 overnight. Fine tomorrow with westerly winds that will be strong for a time, heading for a high of 20. And looking ahead to Monday, mainly fine, chance of a shower or two with some southwesterly winds with a high of just 14 degrees.
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2: 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Well, we've been going now for 30 years. Originally, we were called Radio Kidnappers, but that caused quite a few problems with people saying that we were Cape Kidnappers Radio, among many other things. So we rebadged, so to say, and we have been Radio Hawke's Bay for coming up 3 years now. Now, we're based in the middle of the city of Hastings in the province of Hawke's Bay in New Zealand. We broadcast 24 hours a day, 365 days a year. We never close. We put out around 100 programs a week. We've got about the same number of broadcasters. But we're not just a music radio station. Yes, music does play a fairly large part in Radio Hawke's Bay. Obviously, you're listening now to a jazz program called Easy Jazz with me, John Redman. And my friend Ian Hunt, he has a jazz program that goes out on Tuesdays from 4 to 6 p.m. But we do a lot of other genres. We do classical music. We do...

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We do African music, international music. We do everything you can think of. 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It's all there, but we're still not principally a music station. 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Now, our homepage will open for you. And one of the first things you'll notice is a little circle, and it says, Listen Live. If you click on that, you can listen to whatever is being broadcast at that time, at that instant that you clicked on it. You'll be able to see what our schedule is, what programs are on, what day, what time, etc., etc. You'll be able to learn a little more about the broadcasters as well. If you missed a program, say you've got a favourite program, say on gardening, for example, and you missed it, you could also go to the www dot thing, and you just type in the name of the program. You go to podcast, type in the name of the program, and a ladder, we call it a ladder, falls down. You say, oh, there it is, the gardening program. Click on that. All the dates are shown. And you say, oh, this is the one I missed. Click on it, and you can listen to it. You can do that with all programs emanating from Radio Hawke's Bay. We always need new broadcasters, you know. So if you haven't got something to write with and something to write on, just nip off and get something now, because I'm going to give you a phone number. Okay? Oh, you're back. Good. If you think you have something that our listeners, international listeners as well, we do have listeners all over the world, remember? And you think, well, I've got a great idea for a program, or my association, or my club. We do great, you know, informative things. All you have to do is to ring this number if you live locally within the province. Okay? Doesn't matter. Well, you could do it if you live anywhere else, because you can always do your shows, record them, and we'll send them to us, and we'll put them out on air. But this is the number you ring. 06-878-8710. I'll say it again. 06-878-8710. And talk to one of the Dream Team here and say, hey, I was listening to Easy Jazz with John Redman, and he said, I've got a great idea for a program. Then you can come in, you can talk to the team and say, hey, this is my idea. Have a cup of tea, cup of coffee, a bicky, or whatever. And who knows, you could be the next new broadcaster. So easy. Full training will be given. You don't have to be live like I do. Like I am, you can record your program and make it totally perfect. And we'll play it, you know, at a time when we've got time free, because we have to fit things into the schedule. And it's as easy as that. So you've learned a little bit more about this radio station. We're no hick station, you know. We're really with it. Radio Hawke's Bay. That's us. Right, back to music. I'm going to play some instrumental music now. Now, in 1988, the American tenor sax player Benny Golson was courting a lady called Betty. And he decided he'd write a song with her.

name in it. And he wrote a song called Along Came Betty. Now, that song, or that tune, has become a favourite of guitarists, pianists and saxophonists ever since he wrote it in 1958. It was an instrumental to begin with, but John Hendricks did write lyrics to it. The first recording of Along Came Betty was on a Blue Note Records album called Moanin', M-O-A-N-I-N apostrophe, and it was recorded and played by the Art Blakey and the Jazz Messengers group. The musicians you're going to hear play it from the Jazz Art Blakey and the Jazz Messengers. We've got Art Blakey on the drums, Lee Morgan on trumpet, Benny Golson, the writer of this tune, on tenor sax, Jamie Merritt on bass, and Bobby Timmons on the piano. So having explained all that to you, and you've all understand where it came from, I'm now going to play you Art Blakey and the Jazz Messengers with this song written in 1958 called Along Came Betty. Sound familiar?

Well, there you go. As I said when it started, did it sound familiar? I'm sure it sounds familiar to a lot of people. The tune's called Along Came Betty, written by the tenor sax man, Benny Golson. And that recording you heard was the very first recording of the of that particular tune, made for Blue Note Records in 1958. The album was called Moanin. Moanin, I have to keep saying how to spell it. M-O-A-N-I-N apostrophe. It's like moaning with a G off. And it was recorded by Art Blakey and the Jazz Messengers. And that was Art Blakey on drums, Lee Morgan on trumpet, Benny Golson on tenor sax, Jamie Merritt on bass, and Bobby Timmons on the piano. Right. Let's move on to another one. Now, you Hammond organ lovers, you'll be happy because this is one for you. On the Sunny Side of the Street, written in 1930 by Jimmy McHugh and Dorothy Fields. Now, some people say it wasn't written by them, but it was written by Fats Waller, but that he had sold the rights to the tune, but we don't know. So we're still saying that Jimmy McHugh and Dorothy Fields wrote On the Sunny Side of the Street. Now, the Hammond organ player Jimmy Smith recorded it for Blue Note Records in April 1960. So Jimmy on the Hammond organ, Stanley Turrentine on tenor sax, Kenny Burrell on guitar, Don Bailey on the drums, and all together, they're going to bring us this recording of On the Sunny Side of the Street.

Okay, that recording was made in April 1960, and the tune was On the Sunny Side of the Street, and it went out on a Blue Note recording in April 1960. The players were Jimmy Smith on Hammond organ, Stanley Turrentine on tenor sax, Kenny Burrell on guitar, Don Bailey on the drums. Now, oh, I know what I was going to say. A couple of weeks ago, I said to you that together with Steve Miller on piano and David Day on bass, we're going to do a gig at the Havelock North Function Centre at the concert called Round the Piano. Well, since then, they've changed it. And they originally said we were going to perform on the 3rd of September, 2 days before my birthday. But now they've changed it, and it's going to be the 3rd of December, 2025. Now, bearing in mind that the three of us, if you add our ages all together, it comes to a total of 254 years. So we keep our fingers crossed that all three of us are going to be above ground when it comes to December of this year to be at Round the Piano in Havelock North. Anyway, this is a bit of Spanish, this. Una más, which means one more time. It's a jazz album by the trumpeter Kenny Dorham and his quintet. It was released in 1963 on Blue Note Records. So have a listen. Kenny Dorham on trumpet, Herbie Hancock piano, Joe Henderson tenor sax, Butch Warren bass, Tony Williams drums, and they're going to play the title tune to the album, Una Más, which of course the tune is called Una Más, and it was written by the trumpeter Kenny Dorham. So Kenny Dorham and his group with this Una Más, which means one more time. 11:24.

0: we don't manage complicated cases because it's just your average person that's coming. You know, construction worker, you know, tradie, whatever it might be.
1: Right.
0: Just your average person doesn't need any particular skills, really. Okay. They just have to provide a positive environment for the young person, be a good role model, and be able to go out and do some cool things with the young kid, you know?
1: Cool.
0: And we have people from all sorts of backgrounds that come forward. Yeah.
1: Really?
0: Yeah. Yeah. So.
1: And how long do your mentees stay with you? So you've talked about the commitment being a year.
0: Yeah.
1: And then I think you talked about the longest one being a lot longer than that.
0: Yeah, yeah.
1: So it feels like the sort of thing that once people get into that they might kind of, you know, just keep doing it.
0: I think so. And you know, we rematch our volunteers if a match closes for whatever reason.
1: Oh.
0: We'd rematch the volunteers. But in terms of young people, how long do they stay?
1: Mm.
0: It's pretty varied.
1: Mm.
0: I think our average match length is about 2.5 years. I can't remember off the top of my head. 2.5, 3 years.
1: Yeah.
0: So that's how long, about how long on average you'd have a match.
1: Right.
0: Last for.
1: Okay. That's interesting. So do they need any special training, your mentors? Do they?
0: Well, we take them through a training session. The training session is about 4 hours.
1: Oh, okay.
0: And it goes over a few things around boundaries and our code of conduct and such like that. But it's not necessarily anything special. It's not
1: just about how you guys roll.
0: How it works.
1: Yeah.
0: Because it's a pretty unique relationship. Because it's focused around the kid, and that you might not necessarily have much contact with the parent. Yeah. So it's a pretty unique relationship that way.
1: Okay.
0: So we just go through 4-hour training session.
1: Yeah.
0: Just to, you know, establish a few rules, and if there's further need for training, we do a help and we do offer with that as well. If there is something that comes up in the child's life or something that comes up in the parent's life and there needs to be extra support for the mentor, we can offer that as well.
1: Okay, that's good to know.
0: Yeah.
1: Volunteers will often tell us that they want to know what it is they're committing to, you know, the shape and the size of it and the kinds of things they might be asked to do. So it's really good to hear that today. I think that gives a really clear picture of how things are with you.
0: Yeah.
1: Do you take mentors on at any particular times of the year, or do you have like recruitment drives, or is it like any time? How does that work?
0: The mentors would put their name forward, you know, throughout the year, but we do have recruitment drives as well. I'm not sure when
1: next one is. Watch this space, folks. We can tell you information about that. Okay. So so our website is Volunteering Hawke's Bay, so vhb.org.nz, and I'm Tracy. Today we're here talking with Fraser from Big Brothers Big Sisters, where they're all about transforming young lives through the power of mentorship. So how did you personally become involved in this, Mahi, Fraser?
0: So I actually was a mentor before I signed up to be, before I started working for Big Brothers Big Sisters. 3 years I was a mentor before that. And I guess I signed up to be a mentor because I wanted to start doing a few more things for the community. Mm. I've always liked supporting young people through school.
1: Yeah.
0: I signed up when I was pretty young in terms of what we actually have as mentors. I think it was about 24 I signed up.
1: Right.
0: Maybe it was 25, but and so I signed up, and I really, really enjoyed it. Like, it's such a cool experience. It's so cool, really, really cool to see this young person that you see once a week grow.
1: Mm.
0: Physically, you can see the changes in their growing. And also how they develop as well. The young person I was matched with didn't have a lot of skills. Like, he didn't know how to tie his laces. He didn't know how to use a knife and stuff. So it was really nice to see, you know, I'd show him how to do these things and then he'd, you know, begin to learn how to do them. So it was really, really rewarding. And I guess how I signed up is I saw the advert and decided that that's maybe the kind of role that I wanted to work in.
1: Mm.
0: And so put an application forward and here I am.
1: Oh, that's awesome.
0: Yeah. So.
1: So listening to you speak about the kind of things that you did with your mentee
0: here,
1: and I'm just speaking to volunteers out there and saying, you know,

0: the skills you talked about are simple, everyday skills.
1: Yep.
0: So you talked about the volunteers that come to you not needing a special skill set, just being the person that they are and being willing to spend time with this young person.
1: Yep.
0: And sharing those things like tying laces.
1: Yeah, yeah.
0: That's blew me away, it really has.
1: Yeah, yeah. So, and we have lots of, just like we've got lots of mentors from all sorts of walks of life, that's the same with the mentees as well.
0: Mm.
1: So when we're going to actually match them up, we have this interview process, and we make sure, you know, we have a good idea of who the mentor is and we have a good idea who the mentee is, so we can make a match based up, you know, and make them, rather than just lumping two people together, you know, you want them to have similar interests.
0: Something to connect them.
1: Yeah, absolutely.
0: So I was thinking about connection then. So before you came to Big Brother Big Sister, it's quite common for people who volunteer to have a kind of history of volunteering. So although you were quite young when you mentored, maybe you were involved in volunteering or community work prior to that. Is that the case?
1: Not a lot of community work. I did. I'm a musician, so I play gigs on the side.
0: Okay.
1: And I've done some shows for non-for-profit organisations before and stuff like that. But other than that, it's the big volunteering role would be Big Brothers Big Sisters. Mm. And I'm still a mentor now as well, so still working for them and still a mentor with a different mentee now. And I guess the other big volunteering role I had was actually a volunteer firefighter.
0: Oh, okay. Yeah, I should probably mention that.
1: Yeah. Not anymore, but
0: okay.
1: I did that for a little while. And yeah, that was really cool. I think I found it quite healing because I was involved in the cyclone and pretty...
0: Okay.
1: It wasn't very good for me, but I think it was pretty healing doing that sort of work and getting involved in that kind of hierarchy as well.
0: Yes.
1: I really enjoyed that, so,
0: awesome. So, yeah, volunteers will often tell us that they get a lot more out of the volunteering than they give, you know, that they didn't realise that it was going to impact on them in the positive ways that it does. You know, the good feeling and the socialisation, the helping the community, all of those things.
1: Mm.
0: Do you have anything to say about that?
1: Yeah, for sure. I'd say, I mean, I've experienced that.
0: Yeah.
1: You get so much out of, you know, being a volunteer, absolutely. And being a big brother, you get so much out of it, so much more than you thought that you'd get out of it when you first signed up. You know, people would sign up for a lot of different reasons. They want to help out in the community, and you find that you get heaps out of it. You grow as an individual as well, you know. You're exposed to somebody else's different situation, somebody else's different life.
0: Mm.
1: You're exposed to another young person that's growing and changing. And I think you learn so much from it, but it's also such a rewarding role. I would recommend it for anyone.
0: Yeah. Okay. That's incredible. I can understand why you're so passionate about it. It really is an incredible piece of work. So do you want to tell us about any particular milestones or events that you've got coming up this year, Fraser?
1: Yeah, cool. Sure. So we have our, on the 28th, we have our intake training, and that's the training that I was talking about for mentors to come through. We've got quite a few mentors that are coming through that one. We also have, we put on about four events a year or four kind of big ones, but there's a mid-year event and an end-year event, so we're just organising those. The end-of-year one we know is going to be at Raunui Park. That's always a favourite for everyone, so
0: nice.
1: I'm excited for that one. We've also had a lot of people contact us that want to deliver training to our mentors,
0: right?
1: Which is very cool. A lot of different organisations in the community. We have one graduation that's coming up. The young person's going to be turning 18, so that's going to be really, really cool to be celebrate that. On Children's Day, we're celebrating a whole bunch of matches that have been matched for over 5 years,
0: nice.
1: Which is really, really cool.
0: Nice.
1: We have a few new matches coming on board, and our school program is starting to kick off as well, where our mentors would be in the school for 1 hour with the young person rather than taking them out in the community.
0: So is that a new thing for you guys?
1: It's been something that's been in the works for a little while in Hawke's Bay.
0: Right.
1: We're across New Zealand.

0: So other branches have had that running for quite some time.
1: Okay, so you've got a model to work from for that. Great, yep. Okay. Oh, so in school.
0: Yeah.
1: Yeah, very cool.
0: So I think the idea of the in-school one is it will allow people who are at work to leave work, go spend an hour, then go back. So it just hopefully gives a bit more flexibility so we can capture maybe a few more volunteers that don't necessarily have the time but want to do it.
1: Yes.
0: This kind of gives a different option.
1: Another path. Yeah. Absolutely. That makes sense.
0: Yeah.
1: Can create as many pathways for people to volunteer and connect with you as possible.
0: Yeah.
1: Makes absolute sense. Okay, so if there are people out there listening, and I know you are listening, and you'd like to get involved, what would you say to them about becoming involved with Big Brother Big Sister?
0: I'd say pop your name forward.
1: Yeah.
0: Yeah, I'd just do it. It's like, you know, it can take a little bit to get through the vetting process sometimes, but you're not going to regret helping out a young person in the community. It's as simple as that. Mm. You're just not going to regret that. So just do it. Yeah, for sure. Absolutely. Put your name forward.
1: How do they just do it? What's the best way to reach out?
0: Yeah, sure. So there's a few options. If you head over to www.bigbrothersbigsistershawkesbay.org.nz, you'll be able to check out our website and you'll see a list of emails there. Mm-hmm. There's a form that you can fill out on the website. You could also just email hawkesbay@bbbs.nz mm-hmm. if you're interested, or our official phone number is 022 175 2296.
1: Okay, so if you're out there and thinking about this as something you would like to be involved in, we encourage you to get on board and do as Fraser says and go and have a look and sign up. So to Fraser and to everyone at Big Brothers Big Sisters, keep doing the incredible things that you do for the young people that you walk beside. 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

0: Across Horse Bay today, it'll be fine with some westerly winds that will be strong for a time, heading for a high of just 20 with 9 overnight. And looking ahead to tomorrow, mainly fine, chance of a shower or two, some southwesterly winds in that mix with an expected high of just 14 degrees.
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Yeah. 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Kua ki teo ki te Otara, wake up, turn your lights on in your church. 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Anyway, I roto I te apopong, te autaratu nei au, te kimi nei rai au, I tāku PowerPoint, I akatete a mamau no tia popongi. 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

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I just want to say, kia ora, baby kia ora. Welcome to Hawke's Bay. Good to see you. And I'm hoping that you are having a great time with Mummy and Daddy and Nana. And the Nanas and all the family. And your money tabuaki. Kia ora. May God richly be with you both today, you and baby kia ora.

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And with all mommy and nenas and with uncles, hey, and whatever you people do today, always think that God is always near to you. Again, Nimoni and baby Kiana. And also to all the family, Yolanda Quinney, welcome to Hawke's Bay. Yeah, there's an apple in the crate there. You can have an apple for your breakfast. What do you think? Or otherwise, you can give your nana an apple to eat. Okay, an apple a day will keep the doctor away from her. So all the families out there, to all our children that are all around the world today, God bless you all. You take care. God loves you.

that's just to let you know, boys and girls, that Jesus loved the little children of the world. Well, that's including you and me. I'm still a little children too. What do you think? Bye-bye. Okay, baby Kiana. Okay, once again, thank you for coming all the way from Australia to be with Nina, to be with Ninas and all the family over here. And also thank you, Narada. Thank you, Karuna. Thank you, Julian. Quinny, thank you for being with us. May God richly bless you people and give you a joyful time. I know very soon most of you will be going back to maybe to Palmerston North, maybe to Auckland or to Australia. But you know, one thing I like to say from our radio program here, say, we know that God loves you. Well, boys and girls, I know my time is moving. Have you heard a donkey talking before? Or, unless you're going to call me a donkey, I'll be happy with that. Because maybe my voice sounds like a donkey too. Okay. Well, we'll see you, boys and girls, eh? Enjoy this little song.

0: beating me.
1: It said, "You have made a fool out of me," said Balaam. Then Balaam saw the angel. He bowed down. God said, "Why did you beat your donkey? I sent my angel to stop you. You are not doing right." Balaam said, "I have sinned. Do you want me to go home?" God said, "Go to the king, but you must bless my people." So Balaam met the king, but he blessed God's people instead of cursing them.

0: horse bay today. It'll be fine with some westerly winds that will be strong for a time. Heading for a high of just 20 with 9 overnight. And looking ahead to tomorrow, mainly fine, chance of a shower or two. Some southwesterly winds in that mix with an expected high of just 14 degrees.
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0: from the Flaxmere Christian Fellowship, presented by Elder Roger Curtis, Choosing Who We Serve, Part 1.
1: So we get to choose who we're going to serve. At least initially we get the choice of who we're going to serve. You want to serve drugs and alcohol, you'll end up serving them. They will rule over you. If you choose Jesus, he'll do the same, but he'll do it nicely. So the default setting is the choice of the world. If you don't choose God, then the default setting is you choose the world. No middle ground. That's where it is. Okay? So you say to me, brother, I choose nothing. You've chosen the world. You choose to do nothing about Jesus, you've chosen the world. That's the default setting. Everyone knows computers, knows what default is, hey? Just goes back to the way it was. So we can choose the king's highway, or we can choose the world's way. But if we're going to choose Jesus, then we choose his kingdom. Now, this is no minor teaching. This is no small word in the Word of God. The kingdom of God is mentioned in the Bible over 100 times. 100 times. But I don't hear it preached on that much. How about you? You heard a sermon or two on the kingdom of God? Not many hands going up. And yet it's a major, major thing in the Bible. Major. So you're going to hear some teaching on the kingdom of God this morning. See, the Bible says in Matthew 6 to seek first the kingdom of God. Now, how can you seek something you don't know anything about? How can you truly seek the kingdom of God if you don't know what the kingdom of God is, if nobody's told you, if you haven't examined it? It's one of those religious things that Christians say, oh, brother, you need to seek first the kingdom of God. And his righteousness. Not just the kingdom of God, and his righteousness. Why? Because the king is attached to the kingdom. You choose the kingdom, you choose the king. So when you seek the kingdom of God, you need to seek his righteousness. Then all these things will be added to you. If you're short of some stuff, there's maybe a couple of things you're not doing. Are you seeking his kingdom? Are you seeking his righteousness? See, the word is for me to do the seeking. Jesus isn't just going to come and, hallelujah. Seeking is something we need to do. God puts it on us to do. So that's our number one priority. Should be. Because Jesus said, seek first. Are we? You can really get sidetracked on some stuff in life, can't you? So the king is intimately connected with his kingdom. And that's just the way God set things up. So what is the kingdom of God? Let me tell you something about Revelation. I prayed for Revelation this morning. Revelation from God clarifies and simplifies. You get a revelation from God, some things are going to become clear. But also, when God brings revelation,

0: simplicity. Believe it or not, it simplifies things. I remember some revelations God's given me over the years, and it's been a complex problem, which I thought needed an even a more complex solution, and yet when God brings revelation, it's real easy. It's real simple. Okay? So revelation from God clarifies and simplifies. If you want to know who Jesus is today, have a look in Revelation chapter 1. He reveals himself, he brings revelation of himself in Revelation chapter 1. And you will see the Jesus we serve today. Not the Jesus we read about in the Gospels, on the cross, in his human form. The Jesus we serve today is the one we see in Revelation. And if you want some clarity, have a look in Revelation chapter 1. Good book. Awesome book. So, the kingdom of God. Another name for the kingdom of God is the kingdom of heaven. You can use it interchangeably. Okay? Kingdom of God, kingdom of heaven, same thing. So, in heaven, is there health in heaven? Is there sickness in heaven?
1: No.
0: You get this. This is great. Is there peace in heaven?
1: Yes.
0: Is there love in heaven?
1: Yes.
0: Does God rule in heaven?
1: Yes.
0: Is there any dissension in heaven?
1: No.
0: There was. For a little while. Hey, what happened to that dissension? It got God's number 12 boot. Hey, a little bit of dissension in heaven, third of the angels, and what's that fella's name? Well, you know, he got the drop kick. Literally, he dropped. So there was dissension in heaven for a very short time, but is there dissension in heaven today? No, there's not. Is there joy in heaven?
1: Yes.
0: Is there righteousness in heaven?
1: Yes.
0: Well, that's the kingdom of heaven. That's the kingdom of God. See, the Bible says the kingdom of God is not eating and drinking, but righteousness, peace, and joy in the Holy Spirit. Now, I don't know about you, but I want to seek after some of that stuff. Hey? Alright? That's what the kingdom of heaven is all about. If we're missing some of that stuff, the peace and the joy and the righteousness, then maybe it's because we're not seeking the kingdom of heaven. This doesn't just fall upon us, people. See, when we get saved and we get translated into the kingdom of God, our spirit man is renewed instantly. Okay? That's what the Bible talks about being born again. But our thinking and our mind and our emotions and our will, that's the thing that needs changing. The Bible says, be transformed by the renewing of your transformation is a process. Amen? So when we start, when we get translated into the kingdom of God, we need to start thinking like the kingdom of God. See, I believe God in heaven speaks solutions, not problems. Okay? He's looking down here on earth and seeing lots and lots and lots of issues. But he's not speaking about those issues. He's speaking about the solution. Do you think it's a good idea we do the same? This is kingdom culture. We know what the problems are. It comes in our face every night on TV. But as Christians, if we are operating in the kingdom of God, we need to be speaking solutions. Sure, we've got to be have our eyes open and educated about what is going on. We don't walk around in a bubble denying all that stuff.

0: That's flaky, fluffy Christianity. But we speak the solution, not the problem. We acknowledge the problem, but we speak the solution. Because that's how God operates. Remember when people were coming to Jesus? They had some issues. They had some problems. And I never read about Jesus standing there going, "Ooh, this is a tough one. Give me five on that, brother. Oh, no, you're a bit too sick today. That one's, whoo." He spoke the solution. And what happened? The solution manifested. So if we're short on solutions, we need to be getting closer to Jesus, because when I read the Bible, whenever Jesus said something, it happened. Now, I'm a long way from that happening, and to be honest with you, it's really frustrating. You know, I'd like to walk into the hospital and clean the place out. Hey, doctors and nurses would be out of job. Sorry about that, Esther Rose. But I know that's happened, and I know other people that have done it in the past. They've got so close to God, they've been walking in the kingdom, and they've gone into hospitals and they've cleaned the place out. I know in some cities they've cleaned out the pubs. Yee-hoo! Hey, too busy going to church. Wouldn't that be cool? Clean out all the pubs in Flaxmere, we'd have to build a bigger church. Hey, because that's the world's church, oh, right over there at the pub. Hey, getting the alcoholic spirit. Now, I don't know whether you realized it today, but we were singing a real choice song. Jesus said, this is how you pray. Our Father in heaven, hallowed be your name. Thy kingdom come. Your will be done on earth as it is in heaven. See, God's will is done in heaven. There's no arguing. When he says something, it happens. We need to get to that place here on earth. That's what we're praying for. Your will be done on earth. Well, there can be a problem down here with God's will being done on earth, so we have to pray for it. Because God's will is already done in heaven. It's automatic. See? So if we're walking in the kingdom of heaven and the kingdom of God, God's will should be being done at least in our lives. Because the kingdom of God is within us. That's where he starts, in us. You getting this? So, how do you get into the kingdom of God? What was that, George?
1: What was that, George?
2: Repentance.
0: Yeah. Repentance. That's how we get into the kingdom of God. See, a question I could ask, and you're going to have the answers today because this is what I'm preaching on. Why do we repent? Why do we repent? Because we've sinned? Why do we repent? I'm hearing a lot of... Look, this is we're not understanding this. Who said that?
3: The kingdom is near.
0: Thank you, Chris. We repent because the kingdom of heaven is at hand. When John the Baptist started preaching, he said, "Repent because the kingdom of God is at hand," didn't he? And then the first thing Jesus started preaching was, "Repent because you've been a naughty boy. Because you're a bunch of sinners. Because you need to sort yourselves out. Repent." No! Repent because the kingdom of heaven is at hand. That's why we repent. Are you getting this? If there is no demonstration of the kingdom of God, why should people need to repent? Not very quiet in here. There should be a demon.

demonstration of the kingdom of God in your life that should move people to repentance. Is that clearer? You're wondering why people aren't coming to Jesus around you? Maybe it's because the kingdom of heaven isn't being manifested in your life like it should be. Talking to myself here first. See, I'm hungry for souls. And sometimes I may have to preach to them, but most of the time it's going to be what I'm doing. What's my reaction to some stuff? Is it a kingdom reaction or is it a beep, beep, beep world reaction to stuff? If the kingdom of God is operating through you, it will lead people to repentance. It's a good time to say amen. So what does repentance mean? Come on, all you Bible scholars. Pardon? Turn away? To surrender? To change your mind? I didn't walk all the way back there, but that's the one, brother. Repentance simply means to change your mind. Real simple, isn't it? Change your mind. That's repentance. If I was a thief, which I was, and I repent, what's going to happen? I'm going to change my mind. I'm going to think thievery isn't any good anymore. But then if I go back and start thieving again, I haven't really changed my mind, have I? I'm just going back and doing what I did before. I haven't changed my mind. It wasn't enough. See, repentance is changing. We go back to the mind again. This is the thing that needs to be renewed. So repentance is changing the way we think. Not about our spirit, it's about our mind, our will, and our emotions. That's the stuff that Jesus wants to change. That's the stuff that he wants to become Lord over. Is this making sense? So we have to start changing our mind. And you know, as Christians, repentance is an ongoing thing. You shouldn't just do it way back then when you turned to the Lord and never done it again. Woo! Repentance is an ongoing thing because my mind is, woohoo, there's some hee-hee-hee going on up there. Hey, of course you guys are all okay, hey? You holy saints of God. Repentance means change your mind. Now, if you want to do a little bit of a study on repentance in the Bible, it's really good. Sometimes studying the negative is really interesting too. There was a guy in the Bible called Esau. And the Bible says that he sought after repentance even with tears, but he couldn't. So not everybody who comes howling and weeping and the tears in their eyes means genuine repentance. Might be a real good show going on, but they might not have changed their mind, eh, Deborah Jane? They've got to change their mind. Repentance is changing your mind. Now, Esau couldn't repent. There's a couple of things you need to notice there. God didn't like this fella, Esau, because he despised his birthright. And for a plate of porridge, he gave it away. He despised his birthright. So God didn't think too nicely about Esau. Okay? Well, Christians, all of us here who have given their hearts to the Lord have a birthright. You're born into or reborn into the kingdom of God. How valuable is that to you? Or is it easy just to walk out this door and not come back again? Like we've seen so many do through the years. Serious stuff. People despising their birthright. I'm talking about the birthright in the family of God. Okay? So that's the first thing. But then there's another little story about Esau as well, which you've probably read but you haven't noticed. Guarantee it. But Esau had two wives.

0: and they gave his parents grief. It says so. These were Canaanite girls that he married. Okay? You need to read this. It's a good book. And so Esau, he saw that his parents weren't getting on too well with his wives. So Esau went to Ishmael, brother Ishmael, cousin, family, and took Mahalath, the daughter of Ishmael, Abram's son, the sister of somebody, to be his wife in addition to the wives he had. You got to see that there, that in addition is what I want to point out today. That's not repentance. He should have kicked those other girls out. I don't care what you're thinking. He should have kicked them out. God's ways are not always PC. Especially not in this story. But see what he did there? He compromised. He wanted one foot in the with the girls and another foot in with the wife, and it was going to be all right with the parents. But it wasn't. See what was going on up here? He was compromising. That's not repentance. You getting this? Repentance is very black and white. Like, God, you're right, I'm wrong. End of story. If someone's got to change, it's not you, God. I think you're pretty perfect, so he doesn't have to change. We have to do the changing. And yet we get all upset when we think, well, God's not treating me right. Oh, God must have made the first mistake ever in eternity with you. Just with you. We repent because the kingdom of heaven is at hand. We are the word is conduit. We're the pipe for the kingdom of heaven into this earth. Okay? Through us, God introduces himself to people. Most of the time. If the conduit's filled with stuff, you know that word, eh? Filled with, then the flow can't get through. Is that right? So some of us might need a bit of a clean out. Get the kingdom of God really flowing. Because that's what's blocking it. I'll let you use your imaginations there. See, we should be even more earnest in our demonstration of the kingdom today, because the kingdom of heaven is really, really coming. It's going to land on planet Earth and split the Mount of Olives in half, and then there's going to be 1,000 years rule and reign of the King of the kingdom of God. That's coming really fast. So we should be eager to tell people about this coming kingdom. Really eager. Now, there's various ages or dispensations through the Bible. Now, the church age is coming to an end. Keep your tomatoes and your onions. The church age is coming to an end. And we are so happy about being a church. But the church age is coming to an end. It is a finite period of time. And we Christians like to think we're just so it because we go to church. The church age is coming to an end, but the kingdom of God is not.
1: Amen.
0: You're still stuck in the church church pews thinking that I'm okay, Jake. The church age is coming to an end. This church age is not going to last forever. Let me tell you about some dispensations and why I think the church age is coming to an end. Whenever a dispensation or an age is coming to an end,

one thing that happens obviously at the end of each age. People are unable to repent. You read it in the Bible. Good book. You want to read it sometime. At the end of every age, at the end of every dispensation, people were unable to repent. You look at Noah. 2,000 years, man had been on the earth. It took Noah 100 years to build the ark. Not 100 minutes or 100 days. That's a big project, eh, Luke? 100 years, brother. You could build a pretty big house in 100 years. Eh, if you lasted that long. But the Bible says Noah was a preacher of righteousness. How many people got saved? Just his family. Everybody else. Everybody else. No ears. Unable to repent. That was the end of an age, end of a dispensation. You read about Israel. When they got kicked out of the land because of their years of idolatry. And there's an interesting story about some guys that said to a prophet of God, go and hear what God has to say and we'll do it. So the prophet of God goes and listens to what the word of God was, and he brought it back to these guys and he said, this is what you're to do. And they said, no, we're not going to do that. We're going to go this way. So deaf had the people of Israel become, they were not listening. They were unable to repent. End of an age. When Jesus came, he wept over Jerusalem because he knew of the destruction that was coming. And though there were a few that turned and followed him, most of them didn't hear. End of the Mosaic dispensation. That's pretty big words there, but the law of Moses, I'm not saying it was coming to an end, but Jesus fulfilled it. There was something new happening. There was the birth of the church going to take place, a new dispensation. Not many people were listening. So what happened in Jerusalem a few years later? Completely wiped out. Completely destroyed. You read the book of Revelation. It starts off with the word to the churches in Revelation, and every one of those, the five out of the seven churches were told to repent. Okay? That little word repentance in the book of Revelation is quite interesting because there's plenty of it there when Jesus is talking to the churches. Because at that stage, I think people were able to repent. He wasn't just wasting his breath talking to the churches. You understand? But then you read the next 18 chapters of Revelation. The only time the word repentance is used is it says four times that they were unable to repent. All the judgment coming down, all the death going on, unable to repent. And then we see repentance right at the end in chapter 22, but that's addressed again to the churches. This is one of the reasons I believe the church won't be here during the time of tribulation. We can discuss that later if you like. If you disagree with me, you're still going to heaven, it's okay. The church age, the age that we're in right now, is the age of grace. A lot of preaching on grace at the moment. Amen? Now, that's good. Most of it's good. But, of course, Christians get a bit silly on it and use it as a license to sin because God's going to forgive me. But let me just bring you a brief overview of grace in the Bible. In the Old Testament, the word grace is used 21 times. Thousands of years, grace is only used 21 times. In the New Testament, 124 times. Now that's telling me something. God's kind of shifting here to grace. This is where the kingdom of God is at today. Right now is grace. The message we preach.

0: 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Amen.
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